like a bean. Oh, kid, you're good looking, but you don't know it's good.

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listening to Rockin' 50s and Swingin' 60s with Chrissy Mack on Radio Northern Beaches, your local community station run by volunteers for our community. Well, next up we have the famous Nat King Cole with Unforgettable. Recorded in 1951, Nat's velvet baritone made this one the most recognisable song of the 20th century. After that, we have Sammy Davis Jr. with What Kind of Fool Am I, a 1962 powerhouse. Sammy was often called the greatest entertainer in the world for his incredible vocal range. And then we have Frank Sinatra, My Way, released in 1969. It's the perfect bookend to the era, looking back with no regrets.

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Well, now we have Doris Day, Que Sera Sera. From the Hitchcock film The Man Who Knew Too Much, it became her biggest hit and a message of optimism for the 50s. Following that, we have Dean Martin, Memories Are Made of This, a 1955 chart topper. It featured that easy listening guitar style that Dean popularized. Following that, we have Bing Crosby, White Christmas, the best-selling single of all time. No matter the season, Bing's voice on this track is pure nostalgia. And last of all, we have Jerry Lee Lewis, Great Balls of Fire, Time to Turn Up the Energy. The killer brought the piano-pounding rock and roll spirit to the late 50s.

0: 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Now we're moving into a truly magical part of our program. It was a time when the cinema was filled with the wonder of children's musicals, stories that were loved by kids and adults alike. Whether it was the whimsical charm of Julie Andrews or the rubber-faced comedy of Dick Van Dyke, these performers brought a sense of pure fun and family joy to the screen. These next few tracks aren't just songs, they are the soundtrack to the childhoods of so many of us listening today. First up, we have Julie Andrews, A Spoonful of Sugar. From the 1964 Disney classic Mary Poppins, Julie Andrews' voice was the pure crystalline sound of the 60s. Following that, we have Dick Van Dyke, Put on a Happy Face, from the 1963 film Bye Bye Birdie. Dick brought his unique comedic energy and song and dance man style to this hit. And last in the set is Julie Andrews' My Favourite Things, from The Sound of Music in 1965, a song that transitions from a stage favourite to a global radio standard.
1: In every job that must be done, there is an element of fun. You find the fun and snap! The job's a game.

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0: put on a happy face. 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I always try to chuckle hourly. It clears the brain.
1: I knew a girl so gloomy, she'd never laugh or sing. She wouldn't listen to me. Now she's a mean old thing.

0: 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Well, next up, I've got one of the most favourite, I think, songs of that era. So we have Dick Van Dyke and Julie Andrews with supercalifragilisticexpialidocious, the ultimate variety duo. This 1964 track showcased the incredible chemistry between these two icons. Next, we have the cast of Mary Poppins with Let's Go Fly a Kite. This was the finale song of the 1964 film. It was written by the Sherman Brothers, who wrote more motion picture musical scores than any other songwriting team in history. This song represents the peak of the 60s family musicals. It's a reminder of the simple joys of the magic that these stars brought to our homes. Following that, we've got Sammy Davis Jr. with The Candyman, a huge hit in the late 60s. It shows Sammy's ability to pivot from jazz standard to pure pop fun. And the last in that set is Nat King Cole with L-O-V-E, one of his final hits in 1964. It's as bright and swinging as the early 60s variety shows themselves.
1: Hold still now. Watch for the dicky bird.
2: How does it feel, Mary Poppins, winning the race?
3: Oh, well, I...
1: Gaining fame and fortune.
3: Yes.
4: Having your picture taken for the newspaper.
3: Naturally, I'm delighted.
1: Besides having your extreme good looks, if I may say so.
3: Oh, well, I wouldn't go...
4: There probably aren't words to describe your emotion.
3: Now, gentlemen, please. On the contrary, there's a very good word. Am I right, Bert?
5: Tell them what it is.
3: Right. It's supercalifragilisticexpialidocious. Even though the sound of it is something quite atrocious, if you say it

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1: When Dukes and Rogers pass a time of day with me, I say me special word and leave me off the altitude.

0: say it backwards, which is docious ali expiastic fragicali rufus, but that's going a bit too far, don't you think? So when the cat has got your tongue, there's no need for dismay. Just summon up this word and then you've got a lot to say. But better use it carefully or it could change your life.
1: For example?
0: Yes?
1: One night I said it to me girl, and now me girl's me wife. Wow. And a lovely thing she is, too.
2: She's
3: supercalifragilisticexpialidocious. 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

You're listening to Rockin' 50s and Swingin' 60s with Chrissy Mack on Radio Northern Beaches. Well, let's have a look at Perry Como now with Magic Moments, written by Burt Bacharach in 1957. It perfectly captures the cosy feeling of the television specials Perry hosted. Following that, we have Rosemary Clooney and Bing Crosby with Fancy Meeting You Here, a delightful duet from their 1958 collaborative album. You can hear the genuine friendship in their voices. And last, we have Jerry Lewis, Rockabye Your Baby with a Dixie Melody. Jerry Lewis was a variety genius. This Al Johnson cover became a surprise million seller for him in 1956.

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0: You're a good girl.
1: Didn't we divide our little world into sections?
0: A clean break. But love has sure affected both our senses of directions.
2: Say, tell me something. How did you ever lose that wealthy, that big fat Persian?
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Now, Andy Williams' Moon River is the definitive version of this 1961 classic. Andy's voice was a staple of television throughout the 60s. Then we have Dinah Shore, I Ain't Done Yet. From 1960's The Unsinkable Molly Brown, it's a defiant theatrical number that shows Dinah's incredible vocal power. And our last track is Connie Francis, Where the Boys Are, the 1961 title song from her movie. Connie was the top-selling female vocalist of the late 50s and early 60s.

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Let's listen to Louis Armstrong and Ella Fitzgerald's Dream a Little Dream of Me. Louis and Ella were known as the First Lady and King of Jazz. This 1950s duet is considered one of the most perfect vocal pairings in recording history. When you hear Ella's pure tone against Louis' gravelly voice, it's a match made in heaven. This version brought the 1931 classic into the modern era of the 50s audience. After that, we have Andy Williams, Can't Get Used to Losing You. This 1963 hit features a unique rhythm string arrangement that was very modern for its time. Andy Williams was the host of one of the most popular variety shows of the 60s. This track has a wonderful pizzicato pluck to the strings that made it a standout on the radio dial in 1963. And then we have Frank Sinatra, The Way You Look Tonight. While Frank recorded this for his 1964 Academy Award-winning album, the song itself dates back to the 30s. Frank's version became a definitive wedding and radio standard. This was Frank at his most effortless. This recording was arranged by Nelson Riddle, the man behind that lush, swinging Sinatra sound we all know and love.

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Well, coming up now, we're heading into the end of the program and we've got Dean Martin, Ain't That a Kick in the Head, a 1960s swinging classic from the movie Ocean's 11. It is the sound of the Vegas Rat Pack era at its peak. Then we have Petula Clark, Downtown. Winning a Grammy in 1965, this track bridged the gap between the British invasion and the variety era. Next we have Bobby Darin, Beyond the Sea. While we know this is a classic American standard, it is actually an English version of a French song called Le Mire, composed by Charles Trenet. Bobby Darin took this French melody and turned it into a swinging big band masterpiece that hit the top 10 in 1959. Bobby Darin was a true variety star. He could sing folk, rock and roll and jazz with equal ease. He was a frequent guest on the variety shows of the era and even had his own television special. Released in 1959, Bobby Darin's Beyond the Sea is perhaps the most famous nautical swing song ever recorded. It's got that sophisticated rolling rhythm that perfectly captures the elegance of the late 50s. And lastly, we have Shirley Bassey, Goldfinger, closing our special with pure drama. This 1964 theme song made Shirley an international superstar. I hope you've enjoyed our program this week. Make sure you keep those hands clapping and those feet tapping until we meet again.

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3: 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In this show, I interview songwriters and we talk about their songs and music generally and various other things. And today I have in the studio Shelley Dempsey. Welcome, Shelley.
4: Hello to all. Great to be here. Very exciting. Thanks, Russell.
3: All right. Well, would you like to start by telling the listeners a little bit about yourself?
4: Sure. Well, I've been a journalist for 40-odd years, so I've kind of flipped the skills and transferred a few skills into songwriting in the last few years. So I've come late to music, late in life, and I've only been playing an instrument, the ukulele, for probably about 10 years, not 40 years like a lot of other people. Mm. So that's been a big learning curve for me. I've always been a singer on and off, so I've sung in choirs for the past 10 years, finished that probably about a year ago. So it was always interesting to me to learn how to write songs, and, well, COVID came along for all of us, didn't it, Russell?
3: Mm-hmm.
4: And blew us all out of the water, and literally there was nothing to do apart from work. And so I thought, okay, well, this is my chance to learn how to do all this. And so I did some online songwriting sessions, brought a few ideas together, also participated in your excellent online Zoom sessions and started playing these online. And I was pretty terrible, if I remember, when I started out. But it's good to know that the more you do it, the better you get over the years. And that's certainly been the case for me. So culminated in me recording 9 songs for a mini album last year, which was something I never thought I'd do.
3: Mm-hmm.
4: So picking up the ukulele in your hand can lead you to very unexpected places over time. Mm-hmm. And it's certainly taken me on a big journey in life. Yeah, so that's where I'm up to at the moment.
3: All right. Okay, well, we're pretty much here to talk about your new album, so let's get straight onto it. And you started accumulating original songs and just thought, I better put these all together into an album. Was that basically the idea?
4: Kind of yes and no. I actually go to visit Townsville every year and go to the Townsville Folk Festival. And there I met, I also go to other amateur music things all over town. Went to the Townsville Blues Club one night, and there was a guy there who runs that club who plays saxophone and all these other instruments and records music. So I was telling him about all these original songs, and he said, well, you know, it's probably time to record those songs, which mm-hmm. I hadn't been that conscious of. I thought, it was always sort of far off in the future for me. And then I realised, well, I'm not getting any younger. I'll probably be leaving work in the next year or so and may not have the money to do this in future. So, okay, I should look into this now. At the same time, by coincidence, a friend I've known for a long time, Murray Cook, who's an excellent musician, mm-hmm. lives in Maroubra, has a home studio, used to play in Midnight Oil. Mm-hmm. And I saw that he was retiring from his day job, which is running the prisoner music program at Long Bay Jail, New South Wales prison system, basically. Mm-hmm. So he was recording songs for a long time from the prisoners, basically taking their words, lyrics, etc., and putting all these instruments on their songs and creating really beautiful pieces of music. It was called the Songbirds Program, unfortunately no longer happening. Mm. But I did see that he had retired, and I thought this might be the guy to be my producer because, one, he's willing to work with an amateur like me. I'm not a professional musician. Mm-hmm. Some producers would not want to be working with an amateur. And also I thought, well, he plays six instruments, doesn't he? So whatever instruments I like to have on the songs, I can actually ask him to help me out. Mm-hmm. So that's really what happened. Everything came together about July last year. I worked with a professional ukulele player to just get some tutorials in making the song sound a bit better, getting him to check them. He lowered the key on two out of the nine songs, which was very helpful because mm-hmm. they sound a lot better now. His name is Peter Purton. He plays in a lot of bands in the inner west in Sydney. So Peter and I and his wife, Mourna, become very good friends, and we've performed a few times together now mm-hmm. since the recording. So that's been useful as well to have new people to play with. And we will be playing at the Central Coast Ukulele Festival this year together mm-hmm. for the first time, 25th of September. Mm-hmm. So that's all been fairly exciting. Went to Peter Purton. He helped me pull the songs together. We went together then to Murray Cook, producer, and he added all sorts of fantastic instruments to what we were doing on the ukuleles. Basically, he added piano to the song Two Pianos. He added really wild harmonica to my big blues song, mm-hmm. which is called Good Lovin'. He did a lot of extra stuff that really brought these songs up and made them sound quite incredible. I could not believe it when I first started listening back. Mm-hmm. It was just off the scale, much more than I'd hoped for, and it was just amazed mm-hmm. at what you can do. I mean, obviously, you have to pay people to produce your songs, but I didn't have to pay a lot of session musicians to get the result I wanted. I brought in a sax player, a young friend of my son's, mm-hmm. at the end, and he put lovely saxophone on four out of the nine tracks. But I was, it was a new thing for me. I was kind of the musical director saying, could I have this instrument on this song and another one on this other song? Had no idea what I was doing, really, but of course you know your own songs fairly well and have an idea of what might sound good. Mm-hmm. So it all worked out great. So that really the recording is the easy part of it, and then the promotion is a bit harder. I got them published through a music distributor called DistroKid. Mm-hmm. So that's a music platform that sends your song, once it's published, out to a lot of different channels, Spotify, YouTube, iHeartRadio. I think it goes to something like 20 different places. So that's pretty incredible. And of course, it goes out all over the world. But, you know, trying to get streams on Spotify is a difficult thing, as you probably know yourself, Russell. Mm. Been trying to work out algorithms, how they work, all sorts of things. In the end, I gave up and just paid a service, GPM Music, to, you know, to put some muscle behind songs and get the streams up. And that actually did work. So I'm doing single releases, nine single releases separately over the whole of this year. Three songs have been published. And the results on Spotify for the two that I used GPM Music for to promote them are much higher. So I think for the first song, it was called The Girls in Love, the streams are up to about 250 streams now. Doesn't sound like a lot, but it was significantly more than the 30 streams that it had when I got them to do that. Mm-hmm. Then the other song, well, Two Pianos has just come out. That's only had 8 streams, unfortunately. So it shows you the difference between using that service and not using it. Mm. I mean, I don't want to spend much more money on music. I'm getting to the end, but I will probably use GPM just to push the other 6 songs as well.
3: All right. Well, how about we listen to one of the songs? Which one would you like to start with?
4: How about Two Pianos?
3: Okay. So is Murray playing both the pianos on this? Are there 2 pianos in the song?
4: No, just 1 piano.
3: Just 1 piano in the song? Okay. All right. Well, let's listen to Two Pianos and we may talk about it in a bit more detail afterwards. This is Two Pianos by Shelley Dempsey.

0: right, that was Two Pianos by Shelley Dempsey from her new album, See You at the Red Bar. This is Radio Northern Beaches, 88.7 and 90.3. This show is Songs on Air. My name's Russell Neal, and I am interviewing Shelley Dempsey. All right, tell us a little bit more about Two Pianos.
1: Two Pianos was a crazy idea I had about writing a song where you can't make up your mind between two big things. So it can be two job offers, you know, where will I live, this place or that place, different partners, this guy or that guy. Mm-hmm. Not applicable to my own life in that case. But the idea was, yes, big decisions are hard. And I had this strange idea of suddenly hearing piano music from two different songs. Mm-hmm. One was Crazy Fast Fire. The other one was very slow and sweet. And the result, really, what happens in the song is that one song drops out. I won't tell you which one. You have to listen to find out. Mm-hmm. And it's kind of a, I think we spend a lot of time in life really trying to nail down decisions too fast. As I've gotten older, I've tried to sit back and just sit amongst things till I make a decision. And I think, you know, it's not a bad thing to do that. Like, not doing anything or not deciding is actually sort of making a decision in itself. Mm-hmm. And sometimes when you approach things this way, well, the universe comes along and resolves the problem anyway for you. So,
0: yeah. I know what you mean. Yes, sometimes you think, oh, I should decide what to do about that, and then you leave it for a while and the matter resolves itself independent of any decision you actually made. So, yes, I do know that. Exactly what you mean by that. Okay.
1: Yes. What was the idea there? Yeah.
0: So on that recording, is Murray Cook playing most of the instruments?
1: Yes, Murray's playing that really fabulous sort of like almost honky-tonk piano. Mm-hmm. It's pretty wild. Just great to listen to piano being played that fast. Mm-hmm. And I learned a new piano term. He does a sort of a run up the high notes and down on the piano. I said, what is that called? And he said, oh, that's called gliss. Yep. Apparently it's short for glissandro, is it, that term?
0: Yep, that's right.
1: I don't really know what it means. You may know, Russell.
0: It's from the Italian, I guess, and I think it just means kind of sliding or something like that.
1: Yeah, doing a run or something.
0: Yeah, so. Yeah, it's just running your finger along a whole lot of the keys. Hmm. Yeah.
1: It's a very catchy song that a lot of people really like when I perform it live. Mm-hmm. It's probably the one that people comment on most.
0: I've seen you perform it live. It's a great track, yep.
1: So that's really come up quite well. Mm-hmm. It's hard to perform originals, as you know. People prefer covers, but I do push the originals where I can, and I really have had good responses. Played recently at the Bermagui Ukulele Festival and sold three CDs, mm-hmm. which was a great thing. Mm-hmm. But I did a launch gig also at Butcher's Brew Bar in West Sydney for the whole nine songs. I was playing with the band Bambaluzza. It's just a makeshift band to launch the songs, really. So I played with the Aubrey Purton band. Mm-hmm. So that was me, Peter Purton, Murray Cook, also Rod.
0: Rod Crundwell, yeah.
1: Rod Crundwell, yes, on mm-hmm. keyboard. And Mauna Scott on backing mm-hmm. vocals and mm-hmm. percussion. So it all went really well. It was a sellout event, which really surprised me. I think the way to promote these things is to individually message people. Send everyone a private message. So I probably contacted, I don't know how many people, 30 people. Would you like to come to this event? Obviously, you have to get all the social media assets ready first. Mm-hmm. But the response really was fantastic. I think people are a lot more interested in storytelling than a lot of musicians think. Mm-hmm. And people sat back in that small bar and really listened to the stories of what the songs were about. And I know myself, when I go to see singer-songwriters, I like them to say something about what the song is about. Well, briefly, you don't want to be there for 10 minutes before they start playing. It's like, mm-hmm. just play. So I like to hear a small, brief introduction. This song's about this, two sentences, three. So I did that for each song. It's probably a bit longer because it was an album launch. And people were very, very interested in all of it. Three of the nine songs are about Townsville, where I grew up in the tropics. So they have a tropical flavour that seemed to interest people as well. And, yeah, I have to say, I was really surprised.
0: Well, I'm not surprised because it's a great song and the rest of the songs in this album are great too. So the trick can often be just getting people to stop and pay attention. As you say, people like covers, but that's only because as soon as they hear it, they know it already.
1: Yes.
0: They're familiar with it, whereas they've got to learn, not learn, but they've got to become acquainted with your original songs or anyone's original songs.
1: That's right.
0: And so there's that familiarity hurdle that has to be overcome, I guess.
1: Yes, exactly. My sort of approach to music is I like writing catchy ukulele songs. I think there's a market out there for that. So that's what I've really tried to do in a lot of these songs. Some of them are happy, some of them are sad, but I've tried to put a catchy chorus into every one. And that particular one seems to appeal to young people, which I like. When I played it last year at the Townsville Folk Festival, just open mic session, a young woman came up to me and said, "I can't believe how catchy that two pianos song is." She said, "I'm just going to be hearing that for the whole afternoon. It's amazing." So I thought, great, I've connected with a young person, you know.
0: That's great. Well, how about we listen to another song and you can tell us a bit about that.
1: So the title track of the album is See You at the Red Bar. So this was a personally important song for me because it's about my dad who we lost in 2020. But really it's a song for anybody who's lost somebody close. And when they're suddenly gone in such a final way, you just wonder where they are and where they've gone. So I like to think it's a universal theme that a lot of people can relate to. This particular song, the Red Bar itself, was a bar constructed by my old man at our house in Townsville. We lived in an old Queenslander. And so underneath the house, he built himself a 12-foot-long bar, which he painted red. So this sort of reflected the colour of his politics as well as the colour of the actual bar. He was a stalwart, staunch Labour man, and he loved Gough Whitlam. And, of course, this was the 70s when I was going to high school in Townsville. So we used to have family parties there, lots of happy times. So when we lost him, I thought, where has he gone? And it was important to me to imagine him back in his happy place at his old red bar. So that was really the idea there. As an aside, I remember coming home from school one afternoon, the day of the dismissal, and Dad was actually in tears because Gough Whitlam had been dismissed. And he was, you know, he had some friends there. They were having a few drinks. So it's kind of an important song historically for our family, I guess, as a tribute to the old man who was such a funny, interesting guy, very adventurous. He took us off to live in Papua New Guinea when I was 6 years old. We lived there for 4 years, came back when I was 10. Then we moved to Townsville. So he spent a lot of time trying to get away from his roots in Victoria and the cold weather, and absolutely hates cold weather. And I've inherited, his daughter's inherited that same hatred, absolute hatred and dislike of cold weather. So everywhere I go is always north in the winter. I have a rule that I never go south if I can avoid it. Certainly not to Canberra.
0: Fair enough. All right, well, how about we listen to See You at the Red Bar? This is See You at the Red Bar by Shelley Dempsey.

0: That was See You at the Red Bar, the title track from Shelley Dempsey's new and debut album, See You at the Red Bar. And I'm interviewing Shelley Dempsey on Radio Northern Beaches 88.7 and 90.3. All right, Shelley, can you tell us a little bit about the way you write songs? Do you typically start with the theme or idea behind the song, or just with some lyrics or music? Where does it usually start for you?
1: It kind of varies. This is always a great question that fascinates me. And I'm interested in the way songwriters seem to do it all very differently. But the way I have ended up writing songs is to grab a huge fool's cap sized booklet with lines in it. Notepad, if you like. A large one, though. It has to be big. And I just think of the song I want to write, and then I scribble phrases connected with that idea all over the page in different places. I started out writing songs like poems, but I did some songwriting courses, and they said, no, don't do that. Too structured, and you're going to get hung up on, is it rhyming, this line, and all the rest of it. So I thought, that's very good advice. So I started writing phrases, images, recollections, memories, whatever, all over the page in different places. So in Red Bar, I, you know, wrote down a few phrases about Dad. You know, we had parties at the Red Bar, the dismissal, his sense of humour, the way he used to talk about on the... I used to ring him every Sunday, so that's how the song starts. So here comes Sunday, our day to talk on the phone. So, yeah, I just wrote all these different phrases that were connected with the song. And then I would try to find, in journalism, we call it the intro, basically, to the story. So finding the angle of the story, the starting point of the song, is always very important to me to get that right. And if I can get that right, then the rest of it seems to follow. I'm fairly boring in my structure of songs. It always seems to be verse, verse, chorus, bridge, back to verse 3 or 4, and then chorus, and then outro. It's fairly standard, but I know that, you know, there are heaps of other ways to do it. I'll have to start experimenting with that. That's kind of the approach I take these days.
0: Right.
1: It has changed over time.
0: Okay, that makes sense. I guess your background in journalism means your approach is going to tend to be from a lyrical and thematic approach rather than starting with us twiddling on the ukulele and coming up with some chords or a melody.
1: Yes. Well, sometimes I do that. So in the case of the song Good Lovin', this one line just popped into my head one day for some weird reason. And it was, we all need good love and good lovin'. That's all I had. So then I thought, oh no, another song. I'm going to have to work all this out now. Over the next 2 days or whatever. Actually, I'm getting better at writing songs, so that probably took me one afternoon to work out most of that song. And the chords, for me, working out what the chords are up is always the hard part. But on that particular song, as an example, I had some blues chords in my head already, and alternating between A7 and A chord to open the song, I really wanted to do that for Good Lovin'. So that always seems to be popular when I play that live, and people comment on it. It's got a good catchy rhythm. So it's just sort of that style of playing the ukulele. I'm quite interested in how really good ukulele players do catchy strums. So I've kind of had a look at how Ukulele Russ does it. There are other people around as well. But, yeah, I'm kind of really just a rhythm player. I can do a bit of finger picking. Tend not to worry about that in performance. When I work with Peter Purton, he's great on riffs and finger picking, so I kind of let him add the frills and I just do the basic rhythm, which is sort of what interests me.
0: All right, well, since we've been talking about it, should we listen to Good Lovin'?
1: Great. It's a big blues song.
0: A big blues song. This is Good Lovin' by Shelley Dempsey.

0: That was Good Lovin' by Shelley Dempsey from her new album See You at the Red Bar. And I'm interviewing Shelley here on Radio Northern Beaches 88.7 and 90.3. My name's Russell Neal. This show's called Songs on Air. All right, so Shelley, how can people listen to your new album? Where is it available?
1: It's available on my Bandcamp account. Mm-hmm. So if you go to Bandcamp and look for me, Shelley Dempsey, mm-hmm. or See You at the Red Bar, the whole album is available on Bandcamp in digital format. Mm-hmm. Also, I have three songs out on Spotify. The Girls in Love, Two Pianos, and See You at the Red Bar. Mm-hmm. So those three are readily available on Spotify, if you have a Spotify account. Mm-hmm. And you can also buy a CD. So I had 150 CDs made, mm-hmm. which probably wasn't a great idea, mm-hmm. because I didn't know when I got them made that new cars no longer have CD players.
0: Mm, indeed, that's true.
1: So, bit of a miscalculation there. However, I have sold quite a few, mm-hmm. one way or another, through Bandcamp. So if you would like a CD, you can actually order one through my Bandcamp account and I can post you a physical CD. I mean, I love CDs. I don't know about you, Russell, but I collect a whole heap of CDs. I probably have 40 or 50, something like that. Not big into vinyl for some reason, but yeah, the CD format, I love it. The artwork, all the information, written information about the CD. Mm-hmm. So it was interesting for me to actually get a CD made because I thought, well, how on earth does this happen? Mm-hmm. Because I didn't know. It actually came from the recording engineer that we used to master the album. Mm-hmm. So that's Mark Scully from Studio 57 at Tarrant Point. Mm-hmm. He has a small studio in an old warehouse building,
0: yep.
1: in far-flung Tarrant Point. It was a long drive down there.
0: I know that studio. I've had rehearsal sessions there in the past.
1: Oh, really?
0: I know Studio 57, yep.
1: Yes.
0: On Parowina Road there, yep.
1: Absolutely. He does so much great work.
0: Yep.
1: So anyway, we went into the studio and then I said to him, well, how can I get a CD made? And he recommended using Kitty at Troy Horse. Mm-hmm. They're based in Surry Hills, I think it was.
0: Oh, they were in Redfern or Waterloo at one stage, but they might be Surry Hills now. I haven't connected with them for a little while. But, yeah, I know Troy Horse as well, yeah.
1: So they were wonderful. Kitty shepherded me through this yet another

0: process and let me use the artwork that I wanted to use. So the cover image of See You at the Red Bar on the CD is an actual photo I took at my 17th birthday in Townsville at the Red Bar, 1978. And it's a picture of one of my school friends at high school dancing in a big frilly, I don't know what you call it, dancer's skirt, like a 1950s kind of a skirt.
1: Yep.
0: And she's dancing with another female friend and they're just doing, you know, the dancing together. And it's an image that just spoke to me about what the Red Bar was like.
1: Mm-hmm.
0: You know, we had a lot of happy times there. So I thought, I think this is the image, but what's the graphic artist going to think, Kitty? So she said, yes, this is great.
1: Mm-hmm.
0: And she said, and now we need a picture of you. Fortunately, I had a picture of me taken at the Ride Ukulele Festival last year, which was okay.
1: Mm-hmm.
0: So I sent her three images. She said, two are not usable, but this one is. So then we're away. And then she needed the words to go on the insert of the CD. So bringing it all together, you know, you have to decide the order of the songs on the CD, which was actually different from the order of how I would play them at live events. So there was quite a bit of thinking. I had to sit down and I had a look at how other people like the Gadflies produce their CDs with artwork and what's on the CD. So it's always good if you're going to go down this track, have a look at what other people have done first.
1: Yes, well, that way you avoid making the same mistakes that other people have made, I guess. You can learn from it.
0: True, very true.
1: Yeah, it seems like it's all been a huge learning process that you've had to address a whole lot of different areas and things that were new to you.
0: Massive learning process.
1: Yeah.
0: Fortunately, in my day job, I'm a digital journalist, so I was able to work out all of it myself.
1: Mm.
0: DistroKid was quite difficult, and even Bandcamp, because I was trying to upload files directly from Google Drive to these platforms, and they don't accept Google Drive WAV files. You get the WAV files from the recording engineer, and you have to save them to your device first, get them out of Google Drive. But, oh boy, I had about 100 attempts on both platforms before I worked out that step. also, the image used for DistroKid has to be exactly square. So you need to learn how to resize pictures, which I've never learned how to do until now. So, yes, if you're going to start recording songs, uploading to platforms like DistroKid, there's quite a lot involved. There's also ISRC codes. You know, you have to register your songs with APRA. Yes, there's a lot of admin. As you know yourself, Russell, in music, there's a lot more administration than people realize. So it does help to have some skills in admin, in digital space, etc.
1: Indeed. All right, well, let's listen to another song. You mentioned The Girls in Love.
0: The Girls in Love, yes. So the idea for this one came from actually an old neighbour of ours, and she told me the story about how she met her husband. As a teenager, she went to a party somewhere and his picture was on the wall in a group photo and she said, "Who's this guy?" And someone said, "Oh, that's John XXX." And she said, "Okay, how do I meet him?" So she tracked him down, stalked him, I guess is what you'd call it these days. But they've been happily married for more than 40 years, have grandchildren. And, yeah, she tracked this guy down and married him. So how about that? I was very impressed.
1: Yeah.
0: So that's the idea behind the song. Pretty, you know, simple sort of idea. Except, of course, the great thing about songwriting is you can play with the facts, which I do a lot. In my day job, I have to stick with the facts. So songwriting for me is going right into my imagination, inventing characters, putting words in their mouths, getting them to say all sorts of things. I'd never get away with that at work as a journalist. So that's kind of what I like. So I changed the ending in the song to them splitting up. But you can do this as a songwriter. You have poetic license. You can make these characters do whatever you wish. So it's very liberating.
1: All right, let's listen to The Girls in Love by Shelley Dempsey.

0: All right, that was The Girls in Love by Shelley Dempsey from her new album See You at the Red Bar. Yeah, great track. And you talked about playing at various festivals and other locations. Where are you playing, or what gigs do you have coming up at the moment, and what lineups are you playing in?
1: Well, I play in two different bands, basically. I play in the Darlow Street Band. Mm-hmm. That's mainly at ukulele festivals. Every year we play in Katoomba at the Blue Mountains mm-hmm. Ukulele Festival in February. I've seen you there many times, Russell, mm-hmm. over the years.
0: Yep.
1: We play every year at the Central Coast Ukulele Festival, so that one's coming up this year on 25th of September. So I'll be playing there with the Darlow Street Band, and that's just doing covers with Darlow Street Band. Mm-hmm. But I'll also be playing separately with Bambalootza. That's a trio, myself, Peter Purton, and Morna Scott. And we'll be doing my original songs. Can't fit in all nine, but we'll choose six or seven mm-hmm. and perform yeah. those. So that's September. Next month I'm off to the Townsville Folk Festival. Mm-hmm. So I'll probably be doing some originals up there just at open mic, because I unfortunately don't have people to play with up there, but that's okay. Good practice for solo performance, mm-hmm. which I try to avoid, but, you know, sometimes you have to do these things. Mm-hmm. Let's see. Also, an exciting thing's happening while I'm in Townsville. I'm performing at the Afro-Kita Festival on Magnetic Island. Mm-hmm. So my former choir master in Sydney, Gary Smith, I was singing for him in two of his choirs, Bondi Sings and the Bridge on the River Choir.
0: Great name.
1: Great name. Yeah. Based in Newtown. And he was a great choir instructor. Hard taskmaster, but I learned an awful lot about singing from Gary. Mm. He's actually moved up to Magnetic Island with his wife, Anna. So now he's running a ukulele club on Magnetic Island, which is exciting and very convenient for me mm-hmm. when I'm up there. And he is doing a choir workshop on May the 23rd and 24th on Magnetic Island, mm-hmm. which is learning different songs. Two of them are Latin songs that we're going to perform at the Afro-Cuban Festival the following weekend. So I'm really looking forward to getting back to a bit of choir singing, because I dropped it nearly a year and a half ago so that I could focus on original music. Mm-hmm. But sometimes you just got to go and have a sing with the choir. Mm-hmm. You know, such a great feeling.
0: Yes.
1: So those performances are in the works, and whatever else comes up, I'm enjoying getting back to playing at your open mic sessions, Russell, mm-hmm. which are entirely fabulous. I love the network of musicians you have there. Most of us are just amateurs. Some a lot better than others, but doesn't matter. It's a lot of camaraderie and great feeling in the room. Mm-hmm. It's always good to go along. So thank you for that and all your work for us.
0: Oh, well, thank you, Shelley. Thanks for coming along to the nights I organise. Folks, if you want to find out about all the gigs I run, you can subscribe to my newsletter. Just email me at songsonstage@gmail.com or have a look on my Facebook page, also called Songs on Stage. And in the events, you'll find all the gigs that I am organising, open mics at venues all over Sydney and Zoom sessions, and songwriters nights and band gigs and all sorts of interesting things. And don't forget to go to the Songs on Air Facebook page as well, which is the page for this radio show. I'll be writing up this interview in that for next week, I think. All right, maybe have we got time for one more song? I think we do. What would you like to finish with?
1: I think I'd like to look at Think of Me. This is a beautiful song that I actually wrote on Magnetic Island mm-hmm. a few years ago. And I got the idea from the song, famous jazz song, Autumn Leaves, mm-hmm. about missing someone at the same time each year. I adapted that idea and thought, what if you write a song about missing someone at the same time of each day? Mm-hmm. So in this song, the two fictional characters, I made them musicians, and they're coming to sunset. So around, but they're apart at the time. Mm-hmm. And so the song Think of Me is about them separately getting ready to go out at night to their respective gigs or whatever they're doing. But they're thinking of each other and wondering where the other one's going, and they're just missing each other. Do you think of me when the sun goes down? That sort of thing. Mm-hmm. Yeah.
0: All right. This is Think of Me by Shelley Dempsey.

0: All right, that was Think of Me by Shelley Dempsey from her new album, See You at the Red Bar. And I'm interviewing Shelley here on Radio Northern Beaches in my show Songs on Air, and my name is Russell Neal.
1: I did mean to say something about Think of Me. It uses synthesizer.
0: All right.
1: And it's the only track that does. I asked Murray to put synthesizer on it.
0: Mm-hmm.
1: Yeah.
0: Well, thank you very much, Shelley, for coming on the show. It's been great listening to your songs and talking about music one way and another. So, folks, if you want to get Shelley's new album, you can go to her Bandcamp page, which is Shelley Dempsey, SHELLEYDEMPSEY. And you can also get it in physical form on CD, again through Bandcamp. Or you can come along and see Shelley perform at some of the gigs I run in Sydney. She's playing at, well, I don't know, do you have anything booked at the moment?
1: Not as yet, but I'll probably go back to the Native Rose Hotel next Tuesday. That's May the 5th, I think.
0: Okay, great. Well, that should be when this interview is broadcast, actually. So it should be the evening of this broadcast.
1: Oh.
0: All right. Well, thanks again, Shelley. This has been great. And good luck with getting your wonderful music out to a broader public. That's what we all need, is more music, I think. And you've certainly delivered with some great songs and great performances.
1: Thank you, Russell. I probably wouldn't be doing all this if it wasn't for you, so...
0: Oh, well, thank you. I really don't know what to say to that. Thank you so much. Thanks to everyone for tuning in, and we'll be back again next Tuesday. And this show's repeated on Monday, 1 till 2 p.m. So if you have just caught the end of this, tune in again next Monday. Thank you very much and have a lovely day. Bye-bye.
1: Bye.
0: Well, we have a little bit of time left, folks, so I'm going to play one of my songs. This is The Lady Loves Women, recorded by Greg Piggott at Ears That Hear Studios at Guandalin.

0: That was The Lady Loves Women, written by me and performed by me and Greg Piggott at Ears That Hear Studio up on the Central Coast there. This has been Songs on Air with me, Russell Neal, on Radio Northern Beaches 88.7 and 90.3. Thanks for listening in. I hope you've enjoyed the show, and we'll be back here again next week. Thank you and have a good afternoon. Bye.
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4: 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I'm Maria May, coming to you from Radio Northern Beaches. And over the next hour, we're going to explore new tracks from First Nations recording artists like Grace Alexandra, Naomi Diane, Gloves, Crystal Rivers and plenty more. So stick around and let's support Aussie music together. And to kick off today's show, we've got Ricky Neal Jr. with Supernova.
5: I remember when we first met, things you did and the things you'd say. Said loving was for losers, darling. Said honey, that'd be the day. 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I grow tired of the phone calls.

You just heard Naomi Diane with Same Sky, and before that we heard from Ricky Neal Jr. with Supernova. And today we're celebrating the music from First Nations recording artists, and let's continue with Iconics, Black on Track.

And that was Lost by Gloves. And before that, it was Iconics with Black on Track. I'm really loving these first sounds from First Nation recording artists. You're listening to the Miscellanea Variety Show with Maria May on Radio Northern Beaches, and we're celebrating First Sounds today. Coming up now is Jaden Kitchener Waters with Campfire in the Sky.

Wow, we just heard two amazing songs. That one was by Crystal Rivers, and the song title is Prisoner. And before that, it was Jaden Kitchener Waters with Campfire in the Sky. Absolutely two brilliant songs. And the ones before that were just as brilliant. This is a fantastic celebration of First Sounds music. And I'm just loving it. I hope you are too. Hey, it's Maria May jumping in to say a big thank you for tuning into the Miscellanea Variety Show. If you enjoy my show, the best way to share your love is to listen with your friends and discover new voices and music together. Thanks to you, the show is reaching more people each week and our community is growing. Up next, we have Chirato Road with 10 Miles Out.

two fabulous songs. That one was Kyla Bell, and the song track was called Myself. And before that, it was Chirata Road, 10 Miles Out. 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Oh, and by the way, if you'd like to connect with me on socials, my Insta handle is ms.maria.may, M-A-I, and you can find me on Facebook as Maria May. Reach out if there's new Aussie music you'd like me to discover and share on the show. And let's continue now with Family Shoveler Band, Love You Like That.

0: Another fabulous song. That was so sweet. That was from Grace Alexandra, Spotlight. And before that, it was another fantastic song. I keep saying that, but it's true. They're all fantastic tracks. It was Family Shoveler Band, Love You Like That.
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0: And now we have Lydia Fairhall, Winter Came.

Wow, that was an amazing song, very emotional, very touching. That was Kiana, my brother's name, and before that it was Lydia Fairhall with Winter Came. Now the next two songs, I have got a language warning. The first one is Denzel Kennedy, Under the Same Sky, and the following one is Makila Kid with Issa Yina World. Let's take a listen.

0: Zaya, you made this? This one.
1: Australia. England?

0: Hope this song gets heard. Hope the pressure's gone away, might kill her. I'm talking about the ones who have given us life. Shout out to all the mothers struggling, making sure that we're right. I'm talking about the queens fighting through the dark nights. Sister girl, leave that mini fan treating you right. I'm singing now, free all the sisters in the system. Since the start, we've always stood by women. I'm talking about my sisters with the big necks, Mission Breeze. And now I love you to death.
1: Fabulous song. That was Makila Kid with Issa Yina World. And before that, we heard Denzel Kennedy with Under the Same Sky, another great song. I really enjoyed that one. Now, if you missed some of this show or you'd like to listen to it again or even share it with your friends, you can catch up on this and past shows anytime at hearthis.at, Miscellanea Variety Show. It's free to download and free to listen always. So why not give that a go?

And that was Ariana with Hearts Collide. And that's a wrap on this week's Miscellany Variety Show. Thank you so much for keeping me company. I'll catch you next week, same time, same channel. And to take us out, we have Mongia with Freedom. Bye for now.

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0: Hello everyone and welcome to Aussie Beats. I'm Brad Griffith, bringing you the best of Australian music, kicking off our show today with the fantastic Fenny Lumsden and the soulful track Look At Me Now. It's a classic start to the show, easing us into another 58 minutes of fantastic Aussie talent. Speaking of Aussie talent, let's have some new music with some Vance Joy, a new one called Divine Feelings.
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That was the Pierce Brothers with their powerful track, Losing Friends When You're Older. Before that, we had the incredible voice of Vance Joy, and he keeps on pumping out those incredible songs. A wonderful artist, Vance Joy. We're listening to Aussie Beats, and we're listening to some new music. And now, one of my favourite bands at the moment is The Vans, and here they are with Accomplice.

0: Jessica Mowboy with her raw, honest track called While I've Got Time. And it really showcases her powerful, lyrical vulnerability. A fantastic song. And before that, we had The Vans with Accomplice. It's a perfect example of their creative genius as well. 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
0: Kicking off our local talent section is the brilliant Lestray. We've had them on the show before. They've got a new track and it's called Briefly Yours. Hailing from the Northern Beaches, here's Lestray.

Lestray on Aussie Beats. And they're doing great things at the moment. And one of the things I love about that band is that they're very professional. Very professional. And also, they've got their eye on what they really want to achieve. And they've got such a varied sound. There's a bit of soul in that one. But they also are quite capable of changing the vibe to a more disco sort of dance rhythm. So Lestray, they're doing really well. And, you know, maybe we can have them back on the show again in the near future. All right. Another artist who's from the Northern Beaches, who's producing some good music, is Dr. Effecta. And here's Dr. Effecta with Scars.

0: wrapping up our segment on local talent. That was the alternative country singer Toni Pearson with her track More Than Enough. And she's got a fantastic voice and a really catchy tune. Haven't heard of Toni before, but she's, I'm sure, with a voice and a sound like that, we're going to hear a lot more of her. Yes, it was Toni Pearson, More Than Enough. Well, a fantastic showcase of local talent. 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
0: And kicking off our Fresh Finds section is Olivia Coggan with Lend Me Your Heart. This song was released in early 2026. And it's a stunning, intimate country folk track with those warm acoustic textures. I really like the country sound to it. I'm not normally a fan of country music, but I am a fan of country music. I tell a lie. It actually has got a nice, warm acoustic texture to it and gorgeous vocals as well. And it's going to make a perfect fresh find. Olivia Coggan with Lend Me Your Heart.

Spacey Jane, Do You Really Love Her? That's a new single by them. It's an absolute gem, that song. It has that real nostalgic sound. It's also got that signature sun-drenched guitar sound that they do so well. Yeah, Spacey Jane with Do You Really Love Her? And they're from Fremantle. Next up is Melbourne rock legends Rolling Blackouts Coastal Fever. And they've just ended a four-year silence with a sprawling, gorgeous comeback single called Sunburned in London. Here it is.

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That's the end of the show. Hope you really enjoyed it. It's been a pleasure bringing you local and national talent, and we've got one final track to play. We started off the show with some Fenny Lumsden. We're going to finish off with some Fenny Lumsden. Here she is with Fierce. Hey, and keep on listening to Australian music. Bye for now.

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Do stick around. I'm going to be here for the next hour playing some great tunes from the decade of Big Hair. We've got our 3 from 1 and our 70s smasher as well.

What a way to start the show. Originally recorded and released as a single by Harold Melvin and Blue Notes in 1975. Don't Leave Me This Way was recorded by Thelma Houston in 1976. And then British duo The Communards decided that they would do their own high-energy version of the song. And that's what we just heard. Now, featured on their album Communards, and the single was a commercial success for the duo, topping the UK singles chart for 4 weeks in September of 1986. Becoming the best-selling single of the year in their UK homeland. Now, the single also topped the charts in the Netherlands, Belgium, Ireland and Spain. Here in Oz, Don't Leave Me This Way narrowly missed the top spot, reaching number two in 1986. And evidently, several mixes of the song were issued, including the Gotham City mix, which was split across two sides of a 12-inch single. Do you remember those 12-inch singles? And check this out. The song ran for a grand total of 22 minutes and 55 seconds. Be interesting to hear how that song developed. That is a long time to listen to one piece of music. It's almost like a classical piece of music. Well, a very warm welcome to you. It's Joe Wakeman here. How are you doing? Glad to have you company this afternoon. It's Radio Northern Beaches and it's Pump Up the 80s. Yes, it's that time of the week for Pump Up the 80s. And have we got a jam-packed show for you tonight. Got a fantastic 3-for-1, a well-known band. Be giving you the first clue as to who the 3-for-1 artist is straight after our next song. And as always, before the end of the show, we do have our 70s smasher as well. What have you been up to this week? Well, I don't know, do I? Maybe you'll have a little think and recap of what you've been up to. I hope you've got something nice planned. The weather has been amazing. But I've just been trying to enjoy the outdoors. Been flitting here, there and everywhere a little bit, sitting on the beach, reading my book, just relaxing, doing a little bit of chilling. Finally found a full-time job after 10 months of looking. So starting that soon. So it's all happening at the same time. Everything's happening because I'm also going to be getting my citizenship. Yes, I've got that coming up as well. So everything, turning a page, as they say. Onwards and upwards. Or something like that, anyway. This is Joe Wakeman. 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Radio Northern Beaches, swear us all at. Listen local, that's what we say here.

Beating Heart was released in October of 1980. Not October, just in 1980, actually. I don't know where I got that from. It was released, of course, by Bruce Springsteen as the lead single from his fifth album called The River. And it became his first top five hit on the Billboard Hot 100 in the US as well. Now, the song came about after Springsteen was approached by Joey Marone to write a song for the Ramones. Now, the song was Hungry Heart, which Springsteen composed that night, as you do. However, he decided to keep the song for himself on the advice of his producer. Now, Springsteen's voice was slightly sped up on the recording, producing a higher pitched vocal than he normally does. And the song was a success for him, making the top 20 in Austria, the Netherlands and Sweden. And here in Oz, it reached number 33. Now, my memory of that song is that it was in the film Peter's Friends, which had Stephen Fry in it and Hugh Laurie. It was all about like old university mates in Britain getting back together again after they'd been away from uni for a while. As you do, you know, one of those reunions. But Hungry Heart by Bruce Springsteen. It's Joe Wakeman here. Hello, how you doing? It's time for our first clue as to who our 3-for-1 artist is for you tonight. So put on that thinking cap because I'm going to give you 3 clues. And then we'll play 3 songs back to back by that featured artist, okay? But this is just for a bit of fun. Clue number 1, rock band formed in London in 1970. Influenced by progressive rock, hard rock and heavy metal. Rock band formed in London in 1970. Influenced by progressive rock, hard rock, and heavy metal. Who could that be? You have 2 more clues to have a little think. Is that clue a bit misleading? Were they known for being heavy metal? Who knows? You'll have to find out a little bit later on in the show. Right now, it's time for Australian Crawl.

couldn't cut the ending off of that, could I? And you know what? That song, I'd never heard of it in England, but I was here as a backpacker in 91. And some of you might remember there used to be, in Darling Harbour, when it was just like the old bit that they've now knocked down, there was a bar there called the James Craig. Yeah, the boat's still there, but the bar's no longer there. And every Sunday afternoon, there was an Israeli guy called Hemi that would be there, and he performed that song. And my goodness, the place was packed. And he got a young lad to play the harmonica. And I will always remember that song with that time and that bar. It was recorded, of course, by Australian Crawl. It was the second single and title track from their debut album. Boys Light Up was written by the band's lead singer, James Rain, and the single was released in April of 1980. Now, the single was almost banned from radio play and some TV shows at the time due to its explicit lyrics, but it reached number 22 on the Aussie Singles Chart in 1980. And the song is now obviously like 40-odd years old, 45, 46 years old, and since its release, it certainly stood the test of time and has become an absolute Aussie classic. Hello, this is Jo Wakeman. Hope you're enjoying the show. You can stream rnb.org.au, this show, if you like, online, or you can listen to us on your old FM dial. 88.7 or 90.3 is where you'll find us if you are living on the Northern Beaches Peninsula of Sydney, Australia. Okay. It's time for our second clue as to who our three from an artist is. We know that they are a rock band formed in London in 1970, influenced by prog rock, hard rock, and heavy metal. Clue number two, the name of the band was proposed by the lead singer, who had actually joined an already established band that had a different name. Now, that doesn't give much away, does it? Tricky clue, that one. But it's quite an iconic name and is heavily associated with that lead singer, let's say. Still to come on tonight's show, we have our three from one. We'll be playing you that very soon, halfway through the show, as always. And then towards the end of the show, we have our 70s smasher. But right now, we've got a fantastic song by the Pointer Sisters. No.

I just love the energy of that song, recorded by the Pointer Sisters for their 10th studio album called Breakout. Jump was released as the third single from the album. Now, the instrumental track for the demo of Jump was completed before the lyrics. And evidently, on first hearing the playback of the instrumental, the writers were so happy with the track that they jumped up and down, which led to the song being called Jump. Just love it. Now, despite one of the last songs recorded for the Breakout album, Jump For My Love will be the first song on the album's song listing and became the most successful single from the album in the US. Now, the song was an international hit as well, making the top 10 in most countries it was released, including the Aussie singles chart, with Jump For My Love peaking at number 8 in 1984. It's Joe Wakeman here. This is Pump Up the 80s. We've got a great song for you next, but that is preceding our 3 from 1, and it's time for me now to give you the third and final clue as to who our 3 from 1 artist is for you tonight. The clues haven't been too easy tonight, so definitely got those brain cells ticking along, but I think you might guess it with this last clue. And why not? Maybe you should. Okay, so clue number 3. The lead singer was to become one of the most well-known frontmen of any band, noted not only for his amazing vocal range, but his stage performances, especially with a standout performance at Live Aid in 1985. That's got you thinking, hasn't it, hey? I reckon you might have guessed it. This is another fantastic song in my opinion. Absolutely love this. I'm dancing around the studio. Hope you're dancing around your kitchen or lounge room. It's Town Called Malice by The Jam.

I so want the Tender to perform that one. It's such a fantastic song, isn't it? Once again, it was written by Paul Weller. Once again, what am I going on about? It was written by Paul Weller, and it featured on the band's sixth and final studio album called The Gift. Now, the title of the song is said to be inspired by the 1950 Neville Shute novel, A Town Called Alice. Although in an interview in 2012, Weller said that he had not seen the film and that the song was actually written about his hometown of Woking in Surrey, taking inspiration from his working class background and his desire to leave. Now, not been to Woking, but it's definitely one of those towns that you kind of like has no standout. Okay, it's like one of those towns you pass through and haven't even realised you've been through it. Anyway, released as a double A-side with the song Precious Town, A Town Called Malice was the first single to be released from the album in late Jan of 1982. In the band's UK homeland, the single entered the chart at number one, amazeballs, and stayed there for 3 weeks. And in so doing, it prevented Golden Brown by the Stranglers reaching the top spot in the UK. Now, Town Called Malice was Jam's third UK number one, and the single made the top 10 in the Netherlands and Belgium and stayed inside the top 20 in Australia and New Zealand, peaking at number 15 and 14 respectively. So it did rather well for the guys. Town Called Malice certainly has staying power, that song, doesn't it? I mean, it's been around for years and we still love it to bits. Well, I do anyway. It's Joe Wakeman. If you've just tuned in, you're listening to Pump Up the 80s on Radio Northern Beaches, and it's time for me to say who our 3-for-1 artist is tonight. So I've given you 3 clues as to who it may be. I'll just rattle through those clues now, and then I shall reveal all. So, clue number 1, rock band formed in London in 1970, influenced by progressive rock, hard rock, and heavy metal. Clue number 2, didn't give much away with this clue. The name of the band was proposed by the lead singer, who joined an already established band that had a totally different name. And that band was called The Smiles, which he absolutely loved and couldn't wait to join. Now, that lead singer was to become one of the most well-known frontmen of any band, noted not only for his amazing vocal range, which is evidently meant to be due to the amount of teeth he had and the layout of his teeth, but also by his stage performances, none other than the standout performance at Live Aid in Wembley Arena in 1985. Of course, I am talking about the fantastic band that is Queen. They are our 3-for-1 tonight on Pump Up the 80s with Joe Wakeman.

Now, most of their songs, their classics, were in the 1970s. They weren't able to play those. And in fact, that was how the 70s Smasher came about, songs that I couldn't play in the Pump Up the 80s show. So that's how the 70s Smasher came about. Anyway, they were our 3-for-1 artists tonight on right here on Pump Up the 80s with Joe Wakeman. And we started the trio with Radio Gaga. Now, it was released in January of 1984, and it featured on Queen's album, The Works. It was the opening track on the album, and the track was written by drummer Roger Taylor. Now, although Queen had long had a history of individual songwriting contributions from all members of the band, this was the first time a song was credited individually to Roger Taylor. Now, the song makes a nostalgic reference to the radio format, and it's a defense of the format. Evidently, the idea of the song came about because Taylor heard his son utter the phrase Radio Caca while they were driving in LA, reacting to a song that he disliked and that was about, and that became the inspiration for Radio Gaga. Now, Radio Gaga was a worldwide success for Queen, reaching number one in 19 countries, including Denmark, Portugal, and the Netherlands. And it peaked at number two in the UK and Australia as well in 1984. Now, the band performed the song at every concert they did from 1984 to their last concert with lead singer Freddie Mercury in 1986, including, of course, their performance at Live Aid and Wembley in 1985. Our song in the middle tonight was I Want to Break Free. Now, this is written by the band's bass player, John Deacon, and it also appears on the band's album, The Works. It was released in three versions, a single, an album version, and an extended mix. And the band is well known for the video that accompanied its release. That's probably what's made the single more well known than anything, which saw band members dressed in drag carrying out household chores, remember? Now, the concept of drag was proposed by Roger Taylor, and it was a parody, evidently, for the long-running UK TV soap opera Coronation Street. Now, although the concept was popular in the UK, because cross-dressing is often very popular in British comedy, in the US, it was a rather different story, and the video caused a bit of controversy. The song was successful upon its release and seen by many as an anthem of fight against oppression. The single topped the charts in a handful of countries, including South Africa and Austria. In Australia, I Want to Break Free, it was a top 10 hit, peaking at number 8 in 1984. And we finally finished our trio with Play the Game. Now, this featured on Queen's album, The Game, and it was released in mid-1980. It was written by Freddie Mercury, and it was the first track on the album. And at the start of the song, you probably heard, there's a series of overlapping rushing noises that was created by a synthesizer. Now, it's described by some as a power ballad, but the song's structure revolves around Mercury's piano playing and the band's multi-layered harmonies. The song was performed in the band's live shows between 1980 and 1982, and it achieved its highest chart position in Switzerland, peaking number 8 there. In the band's UK homeland, Play the Game made the top 20, reaching number 14. In Australia, stayed just outside the top 20, making it to number 25. So that was our 3-for-1 tonight. We're going to slow things down just a little bit now. Beautiful song that I hadn't heard until I moved to Australia. You know who this is. Yeah, it's The Church. This is Under the Milky Way. You listen to Joe Wakeman. This is Pump Up the 80s on Radio Northern Beaches. Listen local.

Nutshell of the Milky Way was released as a single in mid-February of 1988, appearing on the band's fifth studio album called Starfish. The song was written by bass guitarist and lead vocalist Steve Kilby and his then-girlfriend Karen Jansen. Now, the single made the top 30 in Australia, New Zealand and the US, achieving its highest chart position on the Aussie Singles Chart, reaching number 22. Still to come on tonight's show is our 70s smasher. We've got just about 7 minutes left, so we could well be finishing with our 70s smasher. But right now, it's a little bit of Sade. Oh my goodness, how good is this song? You listen to Joe Wakeman. This is Pump Up the 80s. This is Sade with Your Love Is King. Enjoy, sit back.

Well, that song was co-written by Sade Azu together with Stuart Matthew Mann, and Your Love is King featured on Sade's debut album called Diamond Life. Fantastic album. It was, in fact, the album's lead single in the UK, released in Jan of 1984. And the song was to become the group's highest charting single there, reaching number six in 1984. Now, the single was a top 10 hit in Italy, Ireland and New Zealand, narrowly missing the top spot in New Zealand, peaking at number two there. But sadly, that beautiful song, Your Love is King, only made it to number 64 on the Aussie singles chart. Well, guys, it is time for me to say adios, amigos. I'm going to leave you with our 70s smasher tonight. It was written by Ashford and Simpson, and it was originally a hit for Marvin Gaye and Tammy Terrell in 1967. But Diana Ross recorded her version of the song in 1970, and it was released in July of the same year. Now, initially, Diana Ross was hesitant to record the song, especially as she previously recorded it with the Supremes and the Temptations. Anyway, she went ahead, and the new recording was a complete reworking of the song, featuring a similar style to gospel. Now, the song featured on Ross's debut solo self-titled album and peaked at number one for 3 weeks on the US Billboard Hot 100 in September and October of 1970. Single wasn't quite so popular on the Aussie singles chart, staying just outside the top 30, reaching number 31. The song I'm talking about is Ain't No Mountain High Enough. It's our 70s smasher for tonight. And until next week, folks, I will see you all same time, same place. Have a great one. Do take care of yourselves and each other.

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4: 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And then at 10 o'clock, we'll hear Ray Travisan again with more of Dollars and Making Sense. 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
5: 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The other day, as I was with my family moving the beautiful town of Oberon, the high altitude town in New South Wales in the Central Tablelands, a little bit west of the Blue Mountains, to come across, well, in the first instance, a very beautifully preserved and currently utilised Art Deco theatre complex. And I noticed that performing there was called Chopin's Last Tour. Intrigued by this, I contacted the person that's obviously putting this together and performing, and I'm delighted to welcome to our program, Philip Orgy, actor, arts administrator, as well as a performer of music. He lives in the Hunter Valley near Newcastle in Brankston, I believe. He writes plays, a number of which he's written, including this one, Chopin's Last Tour. He's a musician and he performs classical piano recitals, particularly for charity organisations. Two, he's the founder of a touring company, I believe it's called Anvil Creek Theatre, that's been running for 25 years or more. And he's also created the Newcastle Fringe event back in 2016 that's been running every year since then. Delighted to welcome you to Radio Northern Beaches Oz Music. Phil, thanks for joining us.
6: Good, Michael. Nice to be speaking to you.
5: Phil, how come we find you performing there in the Central Tablelands there? Very cold weather up there this time of year. This remarkable performance of yours, Chopin's Last Tour. Are you touring this around regional areas?
6: Yes, Michael. I've been, as you mentioned, I've been running Anvil Creek Theatre for 26 years now. The first play called The Exchange, it's about a pub in the outback of Australia. We started that in 1999, and we specialised in doing it as a dinner show in country hotels. And the reason for this is that there's not a lot of entertainment that goes out to small towns. And we've found, with The Exchange, the first play, that rural people are starved of entertainment, and we take it to their local hotel. Out in the regional areas of New South Wales, the main entertainment occurs in regional centres like Dubbo and Tamworth, whereas we were taking the play to the people's local hotel, which they found very congenial. So when Chopin came along, appreciate you can't do Chopin in country hotels, and the restriction is that you need a piano. But I still concentrate mainly on our regional centres, because the venue hire is much cheaper than what Sydney is. You don't have as much competition. I have done it in capital cities. I think I've done it in all Australian capital cities except for Darwin and Hobart as a part of fringe festivals in those cities.
5: Phil, you seem very involved in fringe festivals, in starting them, directing them, participating in them. You founded the Newcastle Fringe Festival. What prompted you to set up this fringe festival, and how's it been faring?
6: We took The Exchange, the first play, across to the Edinburgh Fringe in 2014. As Muslims need to go to Mecca once in their life to fulfil their commitments, I have a little theory that performing artists should go to Edinburgh once in their life, just to experience it. Yeah, we took The Exchange across there. The competition is enormously. I mean, there are thousands of shows on at the Edinburgh Fringe, but we battled our way through. And I'd been doing The Exchange for, 15 or 16 years at that point. And I thought, Philip, it's time for something new. You write, you act, you play classical piano, and you like the works of Frédéric Chopin. So that's where Chopin's last tour came from. Also, Newcastle's a very, from a city that founded itself on coal, it has a very strong artistic underbelly. I just thought Newcastle deserves a fringe festival, just keep it small and simple. Press the go button, got in touch with council, got a few people as Words Trust, and organised venues and organised artists, and the first one occurred in 2016. Very small, but what I did with the Newcastle Fringe, when we were in Edinburgh, I could see how artists were being ripped off blind. And the overheads to go to Edinburgh are enormous.
5: Yeah.
6: And similarly with other fringe festivals. And when I had this idea for the Newcastle Fringe, I had a lot of ideas floating around my head. So one evening I took myself up to a park in Edinburgh, sat on a park bench and said, "You don't leave this park bench until you nut out the Newcastle Fringe." And the first thought I had was, Philip, if the artists don't make money, you don't have a fringe. So what I did with the Newcastle Fringe is that I looked at it at how to cut the costs for the artists. And whereas if I go to a fringe with Chopin, I've got to pay the administrative fees to the fringe, which is a fair cop, but then I have to pay rent for the venue, which can be very, very expensive. So with Newcastle, the artists do not pay rent for the venue. Their only overhead is an administrative cost. And with most fringes, the works on a split. So the artists get 70% of the door and we get 30%. And proudly, I say, that formula has worked very, very well. The Newcastle Fringe is basically, well, this year they had 125 acts. And that's been going up exponentially for the last 3 or 4 years. The word for artists is out there that you can make money by going to the Newcastle Fringe. So the formula that I came up with in that park bench in Edinburgh works.
5: It's a remarkable challenge that you've been able to front up to with your own approach there to the Newcastle Fringe. You obviously wrote and do perform as a monologue and perform the music on Chopin's last tour. When did you open that? That was quite a few years ago, and you opened in Newcastle, did you? But you've also followed that up in the Edinburgh Fringe. So how many performances of this have you now racked up?
6: I've done 144 performances of Chopin's tour. So when I got back from the Edinburgh Fringe, I was quite enthusiastic about writing a show about Chopin, and I started my research straight away. So that was in September. Read biographies, a lot of stuff on YouTube, and films I watched. So some of them were a little bit fanciful, but some of them were good to watch. The most important research I did, because I was planning to do this show in the first person, so I was going to become Chopin. The most important thing I did was read his letters, because that gave me an insight into the type of person he was.
5: I'm in conversation here on Oz Music Radio Northern Beaches with guest Phil Augie from out of Hunter Valley, Brankston Way, Newcastle. We're talking, among other things, about his latest production that he's touring around New South Wales and elsewhere, Chopin's last tour. He only lived a short but fairly tragic end to his life from 1810 to 1849, so only dying before he was 40. But he covered a lot of ground musically and in his own life. In particular, too, you have to present and do you in this play the sort of political and cultural setting and artistic setting and backdrop within which Chopin had to develop his music?
6: One of the first biographies that I read, in the first paragraph, the author said, to understand Chopin, you've got to understand Poland. Mm? And when I first read that, I thought, oh, yeah, but he was absolutely right. Chopin was born in 1810 in Poland when Poland was run by the Russians. Prior to that, Poland had been invaded by Napoleon. The Prussians had a say in it at some stage, and also Austria. So in Chopin's time, Poland was basically shunned. It wasn't even a country. And Chopin was very patriotic towards his country. Now, in this time of the Romantic era of classical composers, there was a thing called nationalism in music, which basically meant that the composers were getting folk tunes from their local culture and blowing them up. And that's where Chopin got a lot of his inspiration from the native Polish folk tunes. One of my favourite pieces by Chopin is a piece called Grand Fantasy on Polish Airs. It was one of his very early compositions. But if you ever get the chance to see that, you will understand the influence that the Polish national tunes had upon his compositions.

0: You also perform a piece, The Fantasy Impromptu. Where does that fit into his catalogue of compositions?
1: Okay, one of the most intriguing things about Chopin, as I realise, and I'm sure many of your listeners would know, was he had an intense romantic affair with a French novelist, and her name was George Sand. Her original name was Aurore Dudevant, but she had to change her name, is what happened in those days, because apparently women couldn't write. So she changed the name to George Sand. So a lot of, about 25% of the dialogue is about their relationship. And to express that relationship, I thought, righto, he wrote a lot of romantic music, but what's something that really stands out? And I just thought the melody from the middle section of the Fantasy Impromptu, which everyone should know.

0: The music I chose for the show was very much based on what the narrative of the play was going through at that time, right? The revolutionary tune was chosen because he was talking about Poland at that time. So, yeah, along those lines.
1: Chopin actually lived his life and most of his performance in exile in Paris, and hence his connection, for example, including to George Sand, and he spent time living in a country house and writing there and all the rest of it. But he lived a pretty tough life by all accounts. He was very passionate politically and musically, but he was never a well man, was he?
0: No.
1: In fact, as we said, he died pretty early, and it was through TB. He suffered from lack of money, so it was a real case of a genius trying to struggle. He didn't much like performing in big audiences either, where he might be able to earn some money, preferred salons. What sort of challenge did you find in trying to present that side of his character, that more bitter and struggling character? Because the play's focused in the very last year before he died, isn't it? In 1848,
0: right.
1: But up in Scotland, of all places.
0: That's right. I'd done all my research, and it came time to putting pen to paper. And all the way through my research, one of the initial questions was, because this was going to set the mood to the whole show, and I said to myself, was Chopin a happy person or was he a sad person? There is evidence for both sides. His childhood, one thing about Chopin, he was very family orientated. He was very close to his parents and to his siblings. So that was one part that had to be emphasized. I was riding a bike one day and was going through my mind, you know, well, was he a happy person? Was he a sad person? And I just said, Philip, you have set this in a castle in 1848. He's with Jane Stirling. He's not happy. He's dying. So there is your through line. It is not a happy show. But for heaven's sakes, don't make it as drab as that. Find humour through it, which I did. There's a gag in it which I name as the D-flat gag, which I bring to the surface during the show. And it does give mirth and humour to the show. Appreciate that, yeah, on the outside, Chopin did have a very short, very sick life. But a lot of his life was quite happy. You know, the times that the initial time with George Sand was a wonderful time of his life. And Paris, when he eventually got to Paris, he enjoyed the lifestyle. One of his quirks, I suppose, was that, yeah, he during his time in Paris and with George Sand, he was writing prolifically. He didn't like doing recitals, but he was making money teaching. Right? But he used to spend his money. He used to dress in the finest clothes. He would buy a set of new pair of white gloves every day. He had no sense of money at all. And, you know, in the end, Lady Jane Stirling had to support him for the last year of his life. So in answer to your question, yes, much of his life was happy. The sad part was that he died so young and he was always very ill. The other thing I had to understand when I was wanting to play him was that he was basically a very shy man. A lot of his romances, he never had the courage to go up to a woman that he fancied and express his love for her. He was too shy. But the women that he did have relationships seemed to go for him. You know, there's a line in the play where I say, "The women I chased, I lost. The women that chased me, I gained. Such is the male dilemma in D flat."
1: I'm talking here on Oz Music Radio Northern Beaches with Phil Augie, who's a remarkable arts administrator, but importantly a performer, a writer of plays, a performer of music, a musician. He's also an author, incidentally, talking particularly about his current work doing the rounds, Chopin's last tour. One of the pieces I believe that you play excerpts from too is Opus 64, is it? What side of his character and story that you've been talking about does that piece exemplify, do you think?
0: Happiness. They have three waltzes, even though the one I play is in C sharp minor.

0: It is basically a happy piece of music, and it's centered. When he first got to Paris, that was a very difficult stage for him because he was a new boy in town. The critics originally didn't much like his music. He was at one point seriously considering leaving Paris because he couldn't get a start there. But a friend of his invited him into a salon one night. So salons, going to people's places was very big in that time. And he played there in a salon and everyone loved him. And so it was from there, the different salons of Paris was where he made his reputation. And of course, he met Franz Liszt and a lot of other composers and musicians, and he became accepted into the musical society of Paris by playing in salons.
1: Phil, you've written this performance, a production, Chopin's Last Tour that we're discussing. You do all the monologues, presumably in his voice, and there must be performance challenges here for you that you've had to confront. For example, I believe to a certain extent you try to pick up a Polish accent and maybe some costuming to give effect to this. But surely a central challenge here, given the virtuosity not only of his Chopin's composing but his playing, is the virtuosity of his piano technique that you're confronted with in playing some of these excerpts.
0: The revolutionary tune. After I selected the music that I was going to play, the thing on YouTube, Chopin's Artist Most Pieces, and the revolutionary tune. I thought, are you this mad? But I only play an excerpt from the revolutionary. Chopin wrote very beautiful music. Well, what I really love about his music was he wrote beautiful melodies, beautiful singable melodies, and he knew what to do with them. When he was a younger man attaining lessons, he started with a fellow called Ilsner, and he didn't last long with him because he found Chopin was teaching him. So he then went to a fellow called Elsner, who was the main teacher for the Warsaw Conservatorium, and it was under his instruction that he learned so much. Till in the end, Elsner said to him, "My boy, you are teaching me." What's important with this is because he was so superior to his teachers, he then built his own technique, as it were. And in the end, Elsner knew he didn't want to be a Chopin didn't want to be a playing recitals, so he said, "Go and study Mozart and Bach and become a composer," which he did. And that's the other thing I really admire about his compositions. They are perfect, absolutely technically perfect.
1: The little gems.
0: Oh, they are, and it's so perfectly written. Each note conforms to harmonization of the time. As far as difficulty goes, there was a quote I saw on YouTube when I was doing the research of just how difficult Chopin, where a lady said, "Difficult but manageable." So, that's about right.
1: Often his music, I believe, in performance is perhaps over-dramatised, but that's another matter. As we wrap up here with our guest Phil Augie on Oz Music Radio Northern Beaches, I believe that you're developing a new show that you're going to launch pretty soon. I guess you'll be doing that in Edinburgh and Newcastle too, about Debussy. Now, what a contrast in styles. That must be a challenge from the sort of romantic era of Chopin to the impressionistic era of Debussy.
0: Very much so. Completely different styles, really. I have written Delivering Debussy, and I'm planning to take that to Edinburgh this year. What I did with Chopin, when I wrote it, this is 2015, I did three performances in Australia, and then I took it straight over to Edinburgh and did 25 shows in 25 days. There was very good logic in doing this because, you can rehearse a play as much as you like, but as soon as you get in front of an audience, things change. And those 25 shows that I did in Edinburgh really made Chopin, because I could understand the audience reaction to certain lines. I could adjust my timing and stuff, and technical things like that.
1: We can really look forward, Phil, to enjoying not only Chopin, I hope he might make that through here into Sydney and the beaches, but one day, but also this new work of yours on Debussy, which should be equally fascinating. So, Phil, I believe you've published 3 or 4 books, and you appear at writers' festivals. These are published through Black Cocky Press, so you're an author too.
0: Yeah, spelled Cocky, C-O-C-K-I-E. I have had 2 published works, The Red Dust, which is about a lot of it based on childhood. My parents owned a farm, and one day my mother said when I was a little boy, "You could write a book about this place." Well, Mum, I did. And the other one was about time I spent driving taxis, and it's just a series of short stories, drug driving for. Mm.
1: So thank you, Phil Augie, for joining us on Oz Music Radio Northern Teachers, particularly to talk about your performance that's been doing the rounds, Chopin's Last Tour. Thanks, Phil, for joining us.
0: Thank you very much, Michael.
2: 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And today we're going to be doing a special show on post-punk Australian music. The post-punk era, which I guess was from the late 1970s, 78 or so, through to about, I don't know, the early 80s, has often been described, or has been described, as rivaling the 60s, the 1963 to 67 era, for creativity and innovation and experiment in music. And our guest today to talk about this wave of music, and particularly its Australian manifestation, I'm delighted to have here with us, listeners, Anwen Crawford, who is the music writer and critic for the monthly magazine. And Anwen recently penned an article there called "The Future Was Foreclosed," about which we'll be talking about the post-punk music and where it came from. Thank you very much, Anwen, for joining us here on Radio Northern Beaches.
3: Thank you.
2: Anwen, "The Future Foreclosed." What is the theme of your take on post-punk music that is captured in that idea, "The Future Was Foreclosed"?
3: Well, I guess I pause slightly because, of course, it's never writers who title their own work. That's always the editor's job. So how an article ends up framed by its title is not something that a writer has as much control over. But I think that notion that what happened during the post-punk era, and it's something that I discussed in my piece, is partly, as you mentioned in your introduction, this very kind of interesting and kind of fertile time for music. But what's important to remember is that part of the reason that those kind of post-punk scenes, which were quite global, could exist is because of a kind of certain set of material conditions. You know, all the chroniclers of time for music, but what's important to remember is that part of the reason that those kind of post-punk scenes, which were quite global, could exist is kind of certain set of material conditions. You know, all the chroniclers of post-punk, including the British critic Simon Reynolds,

0: of all are quite clear about the fact that these scenes arose in conditions where rents were very cheap for people, setting up things, not just residential rents, but commercial rents. So you have a situation where people are kind of living in inner city areas like New York and Melbourne and Sydney and Bristol, and they have the means, the space and the time to set up these quite experimental venues and scenes and run them for not much money at all. And that's part of why this is such an interesting period, because the conditions exist for this kind of experimentalism and pretty resolute kind of non-commercial music to really flourish. And I think the reason why I think of that now as a future that was foreclosed is, of course, that those conditions don't exist any longer. Everyone is quite aware of the fact that there's no such thing as cheap rent in the inner city anymore, and there's also no such thing as living for a long period of time on the dole or anything like that, which a lot of these artists were doing. So those actual material conditions in which people could dedicate their time to making music and to making art, to me that's the future that was foreclosed. This is a kind of brief time after punk, and just as kind of neoliberal ideology is starting to emerge, where people were still able to live cheaply and to create art cheaply and on a pretty non-commercial basis.
1: Yeah, well, that's a very interesting context and setting. One of the things that strikes me about the music that you describe is that the manner of the music, the style, and the issues that it was writing and playing about were sort of issues that we could relate to in the modern era, even now, after some, 40 years has gone by. And a particular case whose lyrics you cite is an Australian band, Use No Hooks, from Melbourne, and a song of theirs called In the Clear. Can you tell us a bit about that band and that track before we give listeners a taste of that music?
0: Sure. So, Use No Hooks sort of come out of what's known as the little band scene in Melbourne at the end of the 70s. So, again, this is a scene that coexists with, I guess, things that have become more famous now, like the birthday party and the boys next door, but it's kind of running parallel to that. And members of the Primitive Calculators, for instance, who were again a kind of early punk / post-punk band in Melbourne, were quite instrumental in this little band scene, which was all about ephemerality, really. I think that's what's interesting about it. So these little bands, for instance, never really played more than one or two shows. They never played for more than 10 or 15 minutes at a time. Very few of them ever released anything. So it was just about this really kind of interesting do-it-yourself attitude. And Use No Hooks kind of come out of that milieu. But they actually stay together. In that sense, they broke the rules of the little band scene, because they kept going, and by the early 1980s, by around 1982, 1983, they'd expanded to a 9-piece, and they had this very strongly funk and disco-influenced sound, and I guess the easiest point of comparison for their sound in the early 80s is something like Talking Heads, what Talking Heads were doing in New York, as well, drawing on similar influences. So they played a lot of gigs in Melbourne, but they only ever recorded a handful of songs in 1983 on reel-to-reel tape. And most of these songs kind of just essentially sat on a shelf for decades now, unreleased, until last month when Chapter Music in Melbourne actually released these reel-to-reel recordings on a kind of mini LP called The Job.
1: So I guess, and when that release or re-release of their materials, or previously unreleased materials, is what

triggered perhaps your article, and we might hear a few tracks here today from the band, but I was really taken by the lyrics that you quote, where you say, I can say without fear of contradiction at this point in time, I'm above suspicion. No secret deals, no side commissions. It'll come out in my submissions. I'm in the clear, got nothing to fear. And as you, it's a wonderful sentence you've written, you say sometimes the vortex of history will spit out an artifact that can still speak to the present. So let's take a listen to that song that you've described in such wonderful terms, In the Clear, from the band, the Use No Hooks. Here we go.

0: Yeah, well, that was certainly a prescient piece of music from Use No Hooks, In the Clear. I'm talking with Anwen Crawford here on Oz Music on Radio Northern Beaches. Anwen, yeah, this group, Use No Hooks, is a great case in point with the post-punk movement in Melbourne and Australia in the late 70s. Perhaps we could hear another song from them. As you say, they only had a limited output of songs, didn't they? What about a track called The Job?
1: Yes, well, they only had a limited output in terms of what was ever recorded onto tape. So Do The Job is the only track of theirs that was released, ever released prior to this new compilation, and it was included on another Chapter Music record, which came out in 2007, called Can't Stop It, Volume 2, Australian Post-Punk 1979 to 1984. So Chapter Music has done a really great job, I think, over the past 15 years or so of really, trying to re-release a lot of this Australian post-punk music. Do The Job featured on that compilation in 2007. And like In The Clear, it's a kind of really satirical song. You know, the sense of humour in this music I find really appealing, the kind of sarcasm of it. And Do The Job is really, I guess, I think I called it a sardonic party anthem. It's kind of about the idea of, well, as the title suggests, you know, being a good employee, but making fun of that at the same time.
0: Yeah, before we play that track, I also love another phrase that you've written. I always so much enjoy reading your pieces. You're always so insightful and thoughtful. I think you say post-punk took place just at the moment when neoliberal governance was about to gain hegemony in Australia and across the world, and at the same time rejected that ideology almost in advance of the fact. Lovely. So let's take a
1: listen. So this song is very much about that. It really rejects that idea of being, I guess, the kind of entrepreneurial, self-improving worker, which is so much the kind of ideology that's still with us today.
0: Terrific. Let's take a listen to Use No Hooks, Do The Job.

0: Well, yeah. You know, well, that was Use No Hooks playing the song Do The Job. I'm here with Anwen Crawford on Oz Music. I'm Michael Lester. Anwen, the lead singer and the group themselves is a guy called Stuart Grant. Does he write the lyrics as well, or who writes these very pungent lyrics?
1: So Stuart Grant was also in the group Primitive Calculators, who I mentioned earlier as one of the instigators of the kind of little band scene in Melbourne. So there's a direct link between Primitive Calculators and Use No Hooks in terms of their lineup. But no, in fact, the lyrics for the Use No Hooks songs were written by Mick Earls, who is the group's guitarist. And I find that interesting. You know, I'm always interested in groups where there's this division between who writes the songs and who sings the songs, because I think often we tend to think of vocalists in particular as expressing something kind of heartfelt and emotionally sincere and authentic. And when you have a situation where someone else is writing the lyrics, I think you can call that into question, and that's definitely part of what's going on here, because all the lyrics are these kind of, satirical phrases based on kind of politician speak and corporate talk. And so this notion that a singer has to be someone who's pouring their heart out really comes into question, and I think that's such a kind of central aspect of post-punk politics and aesthetics, is to really draw our assumptions about popular music into question.
0: Yeah, well, that's a nice point you make too, I think, about the relationships and the relationships between the singer and the songwriter, if it's another person. It's always a very interesting dynamic. Let's hear another track to make the point that you were making about almost the political content of the songs. This is Circumstances Beyond Our Control, isn't it, by Use No Hooks. What's to be said about that?
1: Yeah, so, I mean, this song kind of, I guess, takes the reverse perspective from Do The Job, in that rather than the song kind of making fun of this notion of being a good worker, Circumstances Beyond Our Control, it's almost sung from the perspective of the boss who is providing kind of excuses as to why somebody has to be let go from their job. So it's like Do The Job, but the other way around.
0: Okay, great. So here we go with Use No Hooks, Circumstances Beyond Our Control.

got control. We've done all in our power to ensure success. Through a massive buzz, a due process. The rules been bent, the money spent, the programs in there to implement. We're

0: circumstances beyond our control from Use No Hooks. So, Anwen, as you mentioned, Stuart, the lead singer there, was also involved with the small band out of Melbourne, Primitive Calculators, who put out an interesting track that we might play called Can't Stop It. What can you tell us about the band and their approach to this, their style of music at that time in Melbourne?
1: Well, Primitive Calculators, I think, were one of the more confrontational of the groups, certainly the Australian groups around at this time, both in terms of their sound, which is very abrasive, but also in terms of their politics. You know, they were very explicit in their left-wing politics. Richard Lowenstein, who, of course, later would go on to direct Dogs in Space, which is a kind of fictionalized version of the little band scene. He made an interesting documentary in, I think, 2009 called We're Living on Dog Food about the little band scene. And so almost a companion piece to Dogs in Space, but Primitive Calculators, the members of Primitive Calculators feature quite heavily in that. And, you know, they talk about their left-wing politics and the fact that they were really, that they were communists. So that really comes through in their music, and they were very they're very uncharitable in that documentary about other Melbourne groups of the time, like the Boys Next Door and the Birthday Party, which endears me to them because I despise Nick Cave. So I am quite on board with their anti-Nick Cave stance. I think that they saw those kind of groups as posseurs. You know, there was a class conflict there too, because of course most of the members of Boys Next Door and the Birthday Party were private school boys, and, and you know, so there's this real kind of vehemence between the two strands, certainly at the time. It may have died down once they've all mellowed into middle age, but I'm not sure. Yeah, so, you know, so Primitive Calculators, very anti-careerist, very anti-mainstream, and one of the tracks that they released during this era is I Can't Stop It, which again, I mean, this is where the Chapter Music compilation takes its name from, is Primitive Calculators.
0: Great, so let's have a listen to Primitive Calculators, I Can't Stop It.

0: this. We can't stop it. We can't stop it.
1: Well, you've been calling me the same things over and over again. It's everybody.
0: She comes from the pockets.
1: Self-righteous.
0: Empties my wallet. I get so vicious. It's out of lies. She can't stop it. And I can't stop it. And we

0: 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It's a little bit weird. It's a little bit wacky. It's a little bit wonderful. It's The Clash, every Wednesday night at 8 p.m.
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Well, thank you for tuning in to the program Soul Food here on Radio Northern Beaches. Coming up later tonight, we've got some other great Christian programs with Alan Dixon at 8 p.m. and followed that at 10 p.m. the church service of St. Matthew's Manly. I'll be back again next week at 6 p.m.

0: I'm Sharon Cottle. Join me for Saturday Night Jazz. 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

0: Hi, it's Alan Dixon with the program Highway to Heaven tonight on Radio Northern Beaches, and hope you enjoy your time with us tonight, because tonight we have a special guest who I can introduce later, but he's Pastor Conrad Fenton from the Hope Church at Blacktown, so Church of Hope at Blacktown. So we'll introduce him later, and but first off, I'd just like to start off with a word from Cole Stringer.
1: Largely unknown story of Australia's Christian heritage, our nation's heroes of faith. We're talking about the faith of our founding fathers, the hand of God upon the early explorers, and we can't go further than look at Captain James Cook. What a wonderful man and a wonderful navigator and explorer. Cook's name is still revered in the Royal Navy, second only to Admiral Lord Nelson. But what most people, most Australians, don't know is the providential hand of God upon Cook. Cook was an apprentice to the Walker brothers in Whitby, two committed Christians. In fact, they were Quakers. And it's obvious, in fact, many of the writers, including Manning Clark, acknowledge this Christian influence upon Cook's life. And Cook actually writes back to these friends after his first exploration, and this is what he writes. I should hardly have troubled you with a letter if it was not customary for men to take leave of their friends before they go out of this world. When I think of the inhospitable parts that I'm going to, I think that this voyage is dangerous. I, however, enter upon it with great cheerfulness. Providence, the hand of God, has been very kind to me on many occasions, and I trust in that continuation of that divine protection upon my life. James Cook. So Cook's life was greatly influenced by men and women of God. His wife Elizabeth was a committed Christian all the days of her life, and Manning Clark even acknowledges this in his History of Australia. But we could continue to look at Cook's life and the early influence of Christians upon his life. And rising from a humble beginning, he enters into the annals of history, and certainly for this country. The Christian character and honour of Cook is easily recognisable from many books. In fact, on his second voyage, when they sailed into Tahiti, the entire crew jumped ship and ran off with the local Wahinis. But the ship's log indicates that only one man ever remained faithful to his wife, and it quotes, "Our Captain James Cook was the only member of the entire crew of two ships who remained faithful to his wife." So you can begin to see the character of the man. These are our founding fathers. In fact, Elizabeth Cook gave James a Bible which he carried with him wherever he went. It's obvious that he used it. He named such places as Providential Island, Providential Channel, East Island, Christmas Island, Whitsunday Passage, and Holy Spirit Island are just a few that he named. I'm Cole Stringer.
0: And now I have that from our First Nations man, that's Adrian Ross with his didgeridoo. From the album Bridge the Gap.

0: Well, thank you, Arjun. And what a great didgeridoo player that man is. The first electric didgeridoo artist he was that came out. A long time ago. And I remember he came out, came down with, here from Queensland with his friend Steve Aparana also. Steve, we know, is a very good gospel, him and his wife, gospel singers, and have been doing it for so many years now, over 30-something years and whatever it is.
1: Very anointed.
0: Yeah, very anointed. Very anointed, Conrad. I'd just like to read out about the Mercy Home just for a minute before we can introduce you to Conrad. Mercy Home's a charity registered with the Australian Charities and Not-for-Profit Commission. And the vision is to improve health and happiness, welfare and rehabilitation to the oppressed and downtrodden Christian community in Pakistan. And most of it's in the brick pits, as we know. So, and the Mercy Home, there's a newsletter here. It's a Mercy Home support project for the Hindu converts at Marwari community near Kotri. And they accept Jesus Christ as their personal saviour in 2021. So they've been setting up houses for them and making a project, homes for the homeless. And it's now called a Christian Colony and started in January 22. So it's completed the project now. It's and there's, three Hindu men who work with us for the entire building project and used to attend our monthly Thanksgiving service. They asked our supervisor, Mr. Jerrison, how can we become like you Christians? They continued to ask him for more than 3 months. Therefore, Jerrison informed me of their desire to become Christians. They had to wait that long. And they also told him that there are some Marwari Hindu families who had accepted Jesus Christ a year ago because of persecution by their own community members. They left that place a few months ago and came to settle in Kotri. So, and they're looking for work, shelter, and a place where they can settle peacefully and worship with other Christians. And he says, to me it seems like another project which God has asked us to do after finishing the Christian Colony project, which is probably the second part of the Home for the Homeless project. And so they have these families organise a general medical camp in February for them. And the villagers also invited them. Them also, 25 families, men, women and children, older individuals, walked all the way from their village 2 kilometres to the Christian Colony to attend the medical camp. So, and obviously it's Dr. Reginald's a master physician, and his wife, Rebecca, is a master dentist.
1: Wow.
0: So they now have a new daughter-in-law, who's a psychiatrist in psychiatry field. So how good is this, you know, for the people that come out of the brick pits when they go in and pay their debt for them, and then they come out of the brick pits, they get taught the Bible straight away, and then they get, you know, and pray for them, of course, and get them settled into a nice, clean environment. And some of them have been in for... some have never had any education at all to come from the brick pits, which is sad, isn't it?
1: It is, yeah.
0: It is sad. And so they and they set up and get them going and bring them through rehabilitation periods, because some of the food that they've had in the brick pits has just been rubbish food. Mm. And they couldn't even eat 3 meals a day. Mm. It's amazing that they weren't accustomed to having 3 meals a day. They could only have 1 meal. Then they gradually prepare them with small breakfasts and small meals.
1: So they can adapt to it.
0: Adapt to it and build their bodies up and things like that. So it's pretty amazing how horrific the lives that these people have had to live and being slaves to the brick pits. And it's been a blessing that they've had marriages there, and some young people that came out of the brick pits, once they got settled in and established after the first couple of years, they had their weddings and they provided their dowry for them and everything like that, and gave them a great time, and now they're training a lot of people how to do different works, and the women are going through a session of sewing in the sewing schools and all that, which is great. So the people are being provided for, cared for, and now they have special homes for the children that have been traumatized and things like that. So honestly, it's a great cause. If you can give towards helping out, it would be great, because because they've gone in the brick pits, that they make their own bricks when they come out, so they can build their own homes, and then
1: experience in making bricks anyway.
0: Yeah. And so then the Mercy Home puts a roof on for them. So that's great, isn't it? So that he says that they have a lot of and they have the church there now, and so they have the church services. They have a lot of counselling, and they have a lot of and there's educational schools, which is set up so that they have teaching the elderly and the young in different sections, but they're teaching them and bringing them through. So how good is that? I mean, if you'd like to give, and as he says, that they've got teams that work here almost 3 hours with these 25 families, trying to make them comfortable and trying to encourage them. We're looking forward to starting three-day schools in July on the 14th in the community hall at the Christian Colony with up to 20 to 25 children. And we're praying for planning for a better future for these families. We also like to see the families of the three workers who wanted to become Christians. We'd like to see these families grow in their faith and Christian walk. Therefore, we request that you join us in this endeavour to providing these families with a home, women's empowerment and basic education to the children. We are preparing a plan to build 25 homes on a half-acre block of land, and we already had some adjacent to the Christian Colony of Cottery, and you can call and send a message to Dr. Reginald. You can call him on 04, this is his number, 04-06-823-796. It's 04-06-823-796, and or you can look him up with the email. We have drrh@outlook.com. So it's drrhz@outlook.com, and the number again, 04-06-823-796. And then also, you can if you have a bank and you would like to give some money into the bank, or you can pray for them, which would be great if you can pray for them. And if you can give towards the bank and help bank to help them with finance, because obviously there's lots of needs, and they are doing so much with these people in the community that it's just incredible. And I thank the people here in Australia that's really contributed to supporting Dr. Reginald, and how they've provided food for over 500 families when COVID was on, and fed them, and elsewhere. It didn't matter what denomination they, what their beliefs were, that they fed them and cared for them and helped them. So I think that was fantastic. Now, the bank is for Mercy Home, and it's a Commonwealth Bank of Australia. And the BSB is 062-111. That's the BSB, 062-111. Now, the account number is 11259517. Account number again, 11259517. And thank you for being a part of and helping out in that ministry. If you have, I just thank you so much, and may God bless you. And there's one thing I'd like to leave with you, is that as the Lord has here for you, is that Proverbs 19:17, and he says, he who gives to the poor is a loan that you give unto him, and he'll repay that loan. So how good is that? It's so good, isn't it? Yeah. So, okay. Now, we're going on to our special guest now. And so here we are, Pastor Conrad Fenton from the Church of Hope at Blacktown.
1: Well, it's good to Conrad. Be here again, Alan. Great to be back in the studio.
0: Yes. So nice to see you again, because it's been a while.
1: It's been a while, a couple of years, I think.
0: Has it been that long?
1: Yeah, I think so, yeah. Last year, I think it was some that filled in for you that time. So
0: oh, that's right.
1: It's been probably a couple of years. Mm.
0: That is a long time. Mm. That is a long time. And you've certainly you've been doing a lot, because you're a man that doesn't sit still. You're a man of God that really it's powerful what you do, your ministry, your church, and your ministry outside the church. Yeah. It's big and it's powerful. So how would you like to introduce yourself to the people?
1: Well, I just think at the moment there's a real urgency to take the gospel to the people. There's a world in turmoil at the moment, and there is a wonderful hope for all of us, and it's Jesus, you know. And he came into my life 33 years ago at the age of 29, when my life was pretty messed. I was at the crossroads, had been depressed for 3 years, actually, you know, and then he just reached down one night and said, it's like my spiritual eyes were open. He said, I've got a plan and a purpose for your life. And 33 years ago, I simply opened my heart and asked Christ to come into my life. And it was the best decision I ever made. And tonight I'll be sharing a few thoughts on how to remain strong in our walk with the Lord. And in times now, they're getting more and more ungodly and challenging to live in. And you may even be someone that hasn't yet opened your heart to Christ yet. And I just want to encourage you, the best life is found in Christ. And Jesus made it very clear. He said, I've come that they may have life, and that they may have it more abundantly. So I've enjoyed that richness of life, even though we'll all go through some struggles in life in this world that we're living in. So I thought maybe start off with a song. Alan, is it okay if we start off with a song before I start sharing a few thoughts?
0: Conrad, that'd be great. And you're providing the music tonight.
1: That's so right, yeah. King of Kings, I love worship. And my mum used to always play the piano downstairs, and I think that's a reason why I've got a real heart for worship, is I used to always hear my mum downstairs on the piano, just playing worship songs on the piano. So
0: would have been great.
1: Absolutely wonderful, yes. Yeah. So I'll just, King of Kings.
0: What a blessed memory.

0: What a great song, Conrad.
1: It is. It just touches your heart. It just reminds you that Jesus so loves people that he came into the world to seek and to save that which was lost and to give everyone a hope and a future in Christ. And so today I want to share a bit about remaining strong in the times that we're living in. And coming to faith, it's a prayer we start off with, but then it's a lifetime journey walking with the Lord. And a lot of people make a decision for Christ, but they never really grow on in their walk with the Lord. And as a pastor, it's great to see Christians doing well in their walk with the Lord, because truly, Jesus came that we may have life and life more abundantly, not just to struggle through life and get to heaven all beaten up. So I want to share today a few thoughts, and you can ask you a few questions along the way of how we can remain strong in our walk with the Lord and fulfill our God-given destiny and leave an eternal legacy, that we can be victorious Christians.
0: Well, that's quite a lot. That's quite a lot to start off with, isn't it? So, and so, you know, how would we go when we first start off? It's amazing how when you have that first love, that experience with God, and you ask him into your life, you know, what a joy that is, isn't it?
1: Absolutely. You're in cloud nine.
0: Yeah.
1: And just like everything's so changed, but then so often you find then some persecution can arise at the same time, you know, and then persecution begins to rise. And that's why we need to become strong in our walk with the Lord, that we can be victorious no matter what trial and challenge we may go through in life.
0: Yeah. And, well, it's and there's the parts that then we have to learn the advantages of what we can call on and what we can have to strengthen us in our walk. It's very important, isn't it? It's you know, our daily struggles.
1: Well, the simple fact is God's strength is made perfect in our weakness. And I found the weaker I am, the stronger he is in me. So, when you're going through struggles, he'll give you the strength to keep going through the struggles, you know, and it's actually in the struggles of life that you grow most in your faith, when you really realize just how faithful God is when it seems sometimes impossible, the God of the impossible turns up and does the impossible.
0: Yes, it is amazing, isn't it? And I think that the part is when you pray about something and you ask God, you ask God for directions and things like that, or to help you in this situation. And if you stand there with that faith and knowing that he said when he hears your prayer, he doesn't disregard that prayer, doesn't he?
1: Well, we have a God that hears and answers our prayers that are in line with his will for our lives. So often people get so caught up with the problems, you know, they talk about the problems, share their problems, rather than giving their problems to the one who's able to make a way where there seems no way. And that's where prayer comes in. This is the confidence that we have in him. If we ask anything according to his will, he hears us.
0: Yeah.
1: And if we know that he hears whatever we ask, we know that we have the petitions that we've asked of him. So we have a God that hears and answers our prayers. So we need to learn to give our problems to the Lord.
0: Well, that's it, isn't it? And the great thing is that he's there 24/7. And we can call on him any time, there's no one else that can ever be there for you at all times. But the thing is that we've got to be walking in the Spirit, right in the Spirit, also before we can get that prayer to answer. If we're not walking right in the Spirit, that there's issues that we've got to correct.
1: Well, it's so true. There's no better place than the will of God for our life. Where God guides, he provides. His will, his will. So I've just found I allow the Lord to direct my steps, and truly his yoke is easy and his burden is light. You know, and I just feel it's so important. You know, we're living in such an ungodly world. I want to just start off with a couple of scriptures as we continue talking. You know, just the state of the world, the way it is now, and we see right now it's in a state that really it's just like Jesus said it would be before he comes back the second time. And the simple fact is when he comes back the second time, you know, the Bible says every eye will see, you know, when he returns, you know. And 2,000 years ago, you'd say, well, how could that have been possible? Now we've got this little smartphone where all around the world everyone's glued to the smartphone. So you can imagine a news flash when he comes back the second time, you'd see it on the news on that smartphone. So technologically, there's the ability to see him coming back the second time. But when he comes back the second time, the door of grace is shut. No longer can people choose Christ. He's coming back to judge the Gentile nation. So we're in this wonderful time of grace now. No matter how much mistakes you've made in life, Jesus is reaching out to you tonight because he loves you. He wants to restore broken lives. He wants to give you a future full of purpose and meaning. But above all, one day he wants to open up heaven for you when it matters most and you breathe your last breath.
0: That's powerful, isn't it? That is absolutely powerful. And you know that. So, okay.
1: So I'll just share the times we're living in, and you look at now. Mm-hmm. Paul said in 2 Timothy chapter 3, verse 1 to 5, "But know this, then the last days perilous times will come. For men will be lovers of themselves," and we see just everyone so wrapped up in how we look and all that. "Lovers of the money." We see money is just all the YouTube ads are all about making more money. Mm. "Boasters, proud, blasphemers, disobedient to parents." We just see so many kids out of control. "Unthankful, unholy, unloving, unforgiving, slanderers, without self-control, brutal, despisers of good, thinking good's bad and bad's good, traitors, headstrong, haughty, lovers of pleasure rather than lovers of God." A big problem in the Western nation. We just love pleasure. We love sport and all that. Mm. You know, nothing wrong with that. But if it takes our heart away from the Lord, it's a problem. You know, we'll never be satisfied until we have that intimate fellowship with the Lord. "Having a form of godliness, but denying its power, and from such people turn away." And we're living in those times right now that the last of the last days. And then Jesus himself said also in Matthew verses 10 through the 13, and he said, "And then many will be offended." And at the moment, we see so many people that are offended. The devil loves to disconnect people from fellowship. Mm. They're offended, out of fellowship, struggling. "And then many will be offended, will betray one another, and then will hate one another. Then many false prophets will rise up and deceive many, and because lawlessness will abound." And he said, "And then many will be offended." And at the moment, we see so many people that are offended. The devil loves to disconnect people from fellowship. Mm. They're offended, out of fellowship, struggling. "And then many will be offended, will betray one another, and then will hate one another. Then many false prophets will rise up and deceive many, and because lawlessness will abound, the love of many will..."

0: That's true, isn't it? And that's a call for the churches, as we know. A lot of churches have we call gone lukewarm in their ways, and lost. We've been lost in the not being a voice in the community, and that is sad. That is sad, but we can get it back.
1: Absolutely, you know, and I think even sometimes God allows even us as believers to go through some temporary trials to get us back to that place of intimacy with Him so that we can really connect with His purpose, because really we're saved for purpose. Mm. Now, Paul said, for we are His workmanship, created in Christ Jesus for good works, which God prepared beforehand that we should walk in them. So God has a unique plan for each of our lives. You've been faithful here in the radio show for many years, being a blessing to the community. So every believer has an important assignment, so I just really want to encourage you as believers, you'll never be fulfilled completely until you really connect with God's plan for your life. And that doesn't mean you won't go through challenges. In fact, sometimes greater challenges, but there's a joy and peace and purpose in living for the greatest cause, the kingdom cause.
0: It's so true, isn't it? It is so true. And becoming a Christian, and especially a new Christian, you know, I remember that God said that He'll give you your heart's desires. And you know, I think it's so amazing that God can give you your heart's desires. And how does it, God know my heart's desires? Well, He does, because He formed us. Yeah, He knows our heart's desires. And I remember I was at the church, and we had, this was in a time when there was a lot of revival floating around, and a lot of things happening, and I had a vehicle that I'd drive up, go to work. I was bricklaying, and I really liked this vehicle, and I went into the car wash after, and when I went into the car wash, there was water come through the console area, and down around on the floor, and I thought, God, you're a miracle, God, and you know. And so I said to Him, I said, I want to believe in You in every way, Lord God, but I ask You to do a miracle for me, that this car will not leak next time I come in to get the car washed. Now, that's a little bit wild, saying something like that. I added a bit more on the prayer to it. And so when I left, and it was a hot summer night, and I lived on the boat down in Pittwater, so it was a hot summer night, and I drove down towards Church Point, and I couldn't park at Church Point, but I'd go up in the hill, up past the Kimmeta Wharf, and back at that part of a marina, and you're parking off the corner there in the dirt, and amongst all the bushes and everything like that, and you can look between the trees, and that at times you can see a bit of water and whatever, but and then the storm came, and it just kept on blowing, and it was raining and bucketed down. I couldn't get out of the car, and I stayed there, and there it was, and it was all happening, and this window was like a little, like a mini cyclone, and there was sticks and everything going everywhere, and everything getting picked up off the ground, dirt and dust and mud, and so after it all quietened down, I got out and got in my dinghy and went back to my boat, got on the boat and for the night. And I went to the car wash. When I went in the car wash, I never even thought of the prayer. When I got into the car wash, there was no water.
1: I think God really likes us to pray big prayers, you know. He likes us to be people of faith, you know, not just praying small little prayers in unbelief. So that's why I answered that prayer, because you prayed in faith, and nothing is impossible with God.
0: With God. And then when I was years later, because I used to work on the cars, those type of cars, they were Valiants and whatever, and there was a couple of oblong grommets in near the water, or in the areas where you could look in there. And so I had an idea of putting pipes in those grommets, to whatever overflow of water came, it would go into these little pipes that were in PVC pipes put in the grommets, and the water would drain straight out on the ground. And I thought, that's the idea, I'll do that. So when I pulled the grommets out, I was amazed. There was ridges, both sides of the car, before the wells where the holes were, where the fans were. There were holes there,

0: and there's a ridge that falls down, like a hill. And on the top of those hills was mud, sticks, and leaves. There was a dam wall on both sides of that there.
1: Amazing.
0: It's amazing, isn't it?
1: Absolutely, yeah. Well, I might just start off with thought number one.
0: Sorry about that.
1: But that's powerful. Yeah. That's powerful, yeah.
0: Yeah.
1: And I believe God just wants us to really believe for bigger things, you know. And,
0: yeah.
1: And I know I had a growth in my head for a while there, you know, for a long time, and it didn't faze me. I looked at it, it's been there for a while, but started getting red and didn't look too good. So I did what, you know, like Jesus, he cursed the fig tree. I just cursed that growth, and it's now completely dissolved and off my face, you know. So God's still into doing miracles, and I believe really we're at the moment, we're in a season where God really wants us to pray for people and to believe for miracles, as you saw the miracle there in your car, yeah?
0: Yeah.
1: Yeah. We serve a supernatural God, you know, who can do the miracles.
0: That's it, isn't it? And we can have it. We have to, that just all we need is what we need is the faith to believe it'll happen, don't we?
1: Yeah. And if you can believe, all things are possible to him who believes.
0: Yeah. And you say it, you can say it with all honesty and no doubt at all. Just have the faith to believe it's going to happen.
1: That's it.
0: And he'll meet that prayer.
1: The Bible makes it clear, whoever God that answers prayers. So, but as I was thinking about tonight, you know, not only just leading an overcoming victorious life, but leaving a legacy. And isn't it great to think that at the end of your life here on earth, you've left an eternal legacy, that through your life, there are many people who will one day be in heaven because of your willingness to walk that narrow path. So it's a narrow path, and there's sometimes distractions and challenges that will pull people away. So what I just want to share tonight is just a few keys to help people to really run the race that God set before them as you continue to ask questions and give your thoughts. But the first one really I shared last night at the evangelist meeting was the importance of commitment in doing God's will for our life. And I've been in ministry long enough to know that there'll be many challenges that will sometimes come your way, particularly at the beginning of a new ministry. You know, the enemy will try and stop the ministry from even starting. So commitment is so important to being committed to fulfilling your God-given assignment here on earth, that we don't allow challenges and even the opinions of others or the disappointments of life to stop us from running the race that God set before us. And because we only have one gift of life to invest for eternity, so it's so important that we are committed in doing the will of God for our life, and it's in the will of God for our life we see God's blessing.
0: Amen. Amen. So that is amazing, isn't it? And how do we get that will?
1: It's a choice every day to trust God
0: and
1: to live for him, you know, and not be moved by your circumstances, and just being prepared to simply just do what the Lord tells you to. And sometimes people might say, well, it's not going to work, but if God's in it, it will work. So we've got to be steadfast, you know, and we've got to set our mind on things above. You know, the moment we take our focus off the bigness of God onto our problems, we begin to falter.
0: Yes.
1: And we see a lot of people get fearful, anxious, because they've taken their focus off the bigness of God. And it says you'll keep him in perfect peace, his mind is steady in you, because he trusts in you. Trust in the Lord forever, for in Yah the Lord is everlasting strength. So we've got to keep our focus on him and what he's called us to do, and keep being faithful to finish what he's called us to do in each season of our life. There are obviously different seasons in our life.
0: Yeah, there are seasons for certain things, isn't there, that we go through. And it's the stage of... I love, Conrad, I love the way that that when you're a Christian and you start to walk with God, and you know, and you know it's an event coming up, and there's things going to happen, and you ask him for your, you know, give you wisdom, guidance, direction, pray all these different things, and to protect, and also that for whoever you're ministering to, that person will receive what you've got to say, and you say, pray like that, and then all of a sudden, here you are, you're speaking out, and you're saying some things that sometimes you don't realize it wasn't what you had planned to say. And you say, this is so good. And then he cares, and he helps you through those areas. If you're stumbling, if you're and you seek him and you wait on him, he'll guide you through those areas. And the greatest thing that I think, and I really, as you know yourself, being a Christian, that he comforts you in such a way that when that prayer is answered and fulfilled, it encourages you to go there next step further, doesn't it?
1: It really grows your faith. When you see the faithful for God, you know, from faith to faith, you know, you realize that as he encourages you to step out to a bigger venture, you know, you say, well, he didn't let me down in the past, and he's the same yesterday, today, and forever. He won't let me down in the future. So when you see the miraculous way God works in your life, it gives you a stronger faith to step out to bigger things that he has.
0: And this, you know, this is another part, is that he cares about us at all times. You know, he cares about us at all times. And the thing is that when we walk, and if we get a wilderness walk, what I call a wilderness walk, when you sort of, you get distracted away from God and the way of God, and you start walking in a wilderness walk, he'll bring someone along to help you, correct you, and bring you back on your path. He'll guide that person to you and say that so and so needs a little bit of help, and he'll send that help along to get you back on track, make sure you're right. He cares that much.
1: He does. He really.
0: He's a God that you can never ever find a love that is more powerful, more stronger, and more greater than the love of God. There is no greater love.
1: He is love.
0: Yeah.
1: And he cares about every area of our life. And particularly those times when you're going through some real wilderness times when people have abandoned you. Then you really sense his love in a greater way. And I remember once I was having a pity party and I was saying, well, Lord, who would really care if I passed away? And he said, I would welcome you home. That's how much God loves us. He is so phenomenally good. So just Paul said in terms of commitment, he said in 1 Corinthians chapter 15, verse 58, therefore, my beloved brethren, be steadfast, immovable, always abounding in the work of the Lord, knowing that your labor is not in vain in the Lord. So I just encourage everyone, do the God things well. You know? Give your best to what God's called you to do, and your life will make a wonderful difference. So we don't want to allow the cares of this world, and I think it's the cares of the world and other things creeping in that so often distract people from really living for the Lord. So, and Jesus made that very clear in his parable of the sower, when he said, now these are the ones sown among the thorns. They're the ones who hear the word and the cares of this world. We're always going to have problems in life. We've just got to learn to give those problems to the Lord and the cares of this world. The deceitfulness of riches, because riches look attractive, they'll never totally fulfill you. The deceitfulness of riches. And the desires for other things entering in choke the word, and it becomes unfruitful. You know, and I believe probably a lot of Christians, well-meaning Christians, are in that category where the cares of the world are just stopping them from fully embracing God's plan and purpose for their life. But these are the ones sown on good ground, those who hear the word, accept it, and bear fruit, some 30-fold, some 60, and some 100-fold. So commitment is so important, commitment to fulfilling God's plan for our life, and that's a daily choice.
0: So true, isn't it? It is. And, you know, when you always mention there about the cares, about the wealth of the world and looking at the wealth of the world, as a Christian, it's dangerous to look at that. It's good to have wealth, and it's good to have the money that you can put to good use and help in helping, you know, other people and helping in the kingdom too, but we've got to not look at that goal of money, because money is a ruination of all things, isn't it? It can take over your life, and then you get to that way that because you can see there's millionaires everywhere, and in this world, but do they trust? Who do they trust?
1: And are they really happy in life?
0: Yeah, really happy.
1: You know, Jesus made it very clear. He said, you cannot serve two masters.
0: Yeah.
1: Either you'll love the one or hate the other, or you'll be loyal to the one, despise it. You cannot serve God and mammon. One of those will influence your life decisions. And I tell you what, the more we allow the Holy Spirit to direct our steps in life, the richer and more purposeful life is.
0: Amen. And it's a great life, a great journey.
1: Wonderful. Abundant life.
0: Abundant life. That's what it is, isn't it? It's abundant life and a life of abundance. And do you know that, as we know, that when we meet together as a group and we don't even have to know each other, but we can have fellowship with the total strangers and thoroughly enjoy their company. And
1: it's one of the blessings of being part of the family of God is you can go anywhere in the world. It's like you've known those people all your life and you might have only met them for the first time. You know, there's that common interest that we have as Christians.
0: And that's a part of the greatness of that walk, isn't it? It's one of the great things of that walk with God is that he... And we're there with a purpose to be there for that meeting, whatever it is. But he brings it so that the right people will cross the right people. You know, like you're wondering about something, you wonder how it's going to happen. And the next minute this other person will come up and he'll start talking to you. And you go, this is what I needed to hear. This is what I'm here for, you know. And...
1: God is so good at divine connections.
0: Isn't he?
1: He knows how to connect you with the right people to fulfill your purpose and plan for your life and theirs.
0: And so he cares. He cares enormously about us, every one of us.
1: Absolutely. Yeah. So the second key before we have another song to really bearing fruit in our life and living a victorious, overcoming life and living a legacy is that maintaining our first love for Christ must always be our greatest priority in the lawless times that we're now living in. To me, I love spending time with the Lord. My greatest time of every day is each morning I get the Lord to have fellowship with him. And ministry is just really an overflow of that. You know, I've never been ministry-driven. I love the presence of God so much. But when you love him, you cannot help but help people come to Christ. So our love for Christ is the most important thing. So we must not allow anything to steal our affections from him. Yeah,
0: so true, isn't it? And that great love is it's immeasurable and it is fantastic. Well, there's just no greater love and there's no greater joy because, you know, we've got love, joy, peace, and all those things for us, haven't we? And
1: those who love God will be strong and do great exploits.
0: Exploits. And we can look around at many people that have in the past done great things in the kingdom of God. And as we look at those people, we say that, you know, we can do great things also.
1: Absolutely.
0: We can.
1: God never looks at our ability, just simply our availability. And I believe the best is yet to come for all of us in this season, which is really a time of harvest coming up. There's a world that needs hope, and we've got the answers. We need to just be committed to doing what God has called us to do because we're most effective being the best us.
0: Yes.
1: Yeah, being the best us.
0: Being the best of us. And once you get on that track, you don't want to get off.
1: That's it.
0: Yeah.
1: And you know you're flowing at God's call for your life because you're energized and there's a joy in living the calling that God has for your life. You know, for me, I just love getting out there in the streets, just sharing hope with people, and that's what really energizes me. And Jesus himself said, my food is to do the will of him who sent me, you know, and to finish his work. So I encourage people, be the best you, know what God's called you to do, and give your best to that.
0: Amen to that. And that's...
1: The way we grow in Christ-like character, we've got to continually abide in Christ, you know, to have that intimate, ongoing fellowship with the Lord, you know. Apart from that, our lives don't bear fruit. So Jesus said in John chapter 15, verse 4 to 5, he said, abide in me. That just means maintain that relationship, intimacy of fellowship with him. Mm. Abide in me and I in you as the branch cannot bear fruit of itself unless it abides in the vine. Neither can you unless you abide in me. I am the vine, you are the branches. He who abides in me and I in him bears much fruit. For without me you can do nothing. And I know I came out of a little bit of an ambitious background before I came to Christ. But for the first two or three years of my life, the Lord had me doing door-to-door sales. And I spent 10 hours every day just worshiping the Lord. And I tell you what, when you worship him, you change so much. You start to get God's heart for people. And you start to grow in the fruit of the Spirit when you spend time fellowshipping with him. So our relationship with Christ is crucial. And that we seek after the things of God. And it's amazing what Jesus said. He said, for where your treasure is, there your heart will be also. So we need to always have our heart seeking after the things that really matter, the eternal things, and having fellowship with the Lord rather than allowing the temporary things of this world to sidetrack us and pull us away from God's purpose for our life. He said, do not lay up for yourself treasures on earth. It's quite sobering. You come into the world with nothing, and you end up leaving it all behind when you go to be with the Lord as a believer. So you leave it all behind. So we don't want to be spending unnecessary emotional energy and spending all our physical life just accumulating the things that we can't take with us anyway. So Jesus said, therefore, do not lay up for yourself treasures on earth, where moth and rust destroy and with thieves break in and steal. But lay up for yourself treasures in heaven, where neither moth nor rust destroys and where thieves do not break and steal. For where your treasure is, there your heart will be also. And to me, my heart's always after the Lord. I know when Mary and me moved into our new place 3 years ago, after a week, I was depressed until I started getting out there again, serving the Lord and doing what he called me to do. You know, there's a joy in investing your life for the things of the kingdom. Yeah. Hallelujah.
0: How great is that? How great is that? And God called us to be like Jesus.
1: That's it.
0: Isn't it?
1: And the more time we spend with him, the more we become like him.
0: Yeah.
1: He does that work of change.
0: Isn't that so good, eh?
1: Well, hey, mate, we put another song on, eh? Would you like that?
0: Yeah, that'd be great.
1: Okay.
0: Cool. Yeah, program Highway to Heaven on Radio Northern Beaches. Pastor Conrad Felton, your special guest tonight.
1: Thank you for the blood.
0: And if you like to...

You know, sometimes the Lord just comes in and interrupts the plans. Thank you, Jesus, for the blood today. Can you sing that last chorus?

0: Thank you, Jesus.
1: And now, back to our special guest.
2: Well, I'm going to continue on with that, how we can live that victorious and overcoming life, and particularly to leave an ongoing legacy of our life during our time here on earth that goes beyond this life into eternity. So again, Holy Spirit, continue to speak through me. So the third one is something that is so important. If we as believers are going to make a great difference in the world around us, we need to have a genuine and unconditional love for others. The greatest is love. And I remember the people that most influenced my life when I first grew up, it was the people that were genuinely loving people. They had such compassion, and they were the people that really touched me more than anyone. So the simple fact is that people respond to genuine love, and there's a world at the moment that is just so in need of genuine love, and as believers, God's love has been shed abroad in our heart by the Holy Spirit. We can bring the goodness of God into the world around us and really leave a legacy wherever we are. I remember I worked in the timber mill back there in Victoria, and really touched people's lives just through being nice to them. And they came to our wedding, and my wife's wedding, and me, and one of them at the end said, "You're a good guy," you know. And initially he was a bit resistant to the gospel. But just through loving him and being there for him, he ended up coming around and I believe gave his heart to the Lord. We actually met him and shepherded him 20 years later. It's amazing. We're out there preaching, and he came up and said, "I thought that was you. I could hear you." And that was 20 years ago. So obviously I must have had some impact on his life, you know. So, and I think particularly as evangelists, we must never lose our compassion for the lost and hurting, that we don't allow rejection to start to just get us a little bit more harsher possibly in the way that we preach, but we always stay under the spout, get God's love in our heart, and preach with compassion, because Jesus was moved with compassion when he saw the multitudes. And right now we see a world in so desperate need of hope. And so really all that we do in life must always be undergirded by a genuine love for others. And again, I'm just thinking aloud of I've done a lot of cleaning over the last years as well. In one place, there was a person there, was about 90, had some bad experience, religious experiences early in his life. And I used to always clean there with a good attitude. And I actually bumped in his door one day. He invited me in. I started giving him gospel tracts. And after a while, he said, "I'm part of your parish." So it was just really loving him with the love of the Lord that really melted his heart. And the way we live our life really matters. So how we need to be really salt and light, and one of the ways we can truly be salt and light, is by our genuine, unconditional love for others and our willingness to forgive people that hurt us quickly.
1: Yes.
2: So Jesus himself said in Mark 12:30, "And you shall love the Lord your God with all your heart, with all your soul, with all your mind, with all your strength." This is the first commandment. And this helps you to fulfill the second one. And the second like it is this: you shall love your neighbor as yourself. There is no other commandment greater than these. And I find when I spend a couple of hours in the morning with the Lord, and I walk in seven and see so many unhappy people going to work and no real joy, I have great compassion, and I can't wait to get out there and preach and help people come to know Christ. So our love for others is so important, and particularly amongst each other as brothers and sisters in the Lord, I think we've got to really care for one another. We're all on the same team, and we need to be looking at building up one another so we can all finish well. And Apostle Paul said in 1 Peter chapter 4 and verse 7 to 9, he said, "But the end of all things is at hand." And we look at the way the wars are rising up, or Russia rising up, and just global conflict, Haiti, just to see all the problems all around the world. "But the end of all things is at hand. Therefore, be serious and watchful in your prayers." You were sharing a little bit before about the importance of praying big prayers. "And above all things, have fervent love for one another. For love will cover a multitude of sins. Be hospitable to one another without grumbling." So we need to always look for the best in others and encourage them to become the best. And love is so important in the times that we're living in, that we love people and encourage them to fulfill God's purpose and plan for their life. And Jesus himself said in John 15:11-14, "These things I've spoken to you, that my joy may remain in you." Jesus wants us to be joyful people. I heard a great message a few weeks ago. God's a happy God. In his presence is fullness of joy. "And that your joy may be full. This is my commandment. This is what really matters to God. We can be looking at all doctrinal things, but this is my commandment, that you love one another as I have loved you.
1: Yeah,
2: greater love is no one than this, than to lay down one's life for his friends. You are my friends if you do whatever I command you. So really, joy and what matters to God really is that we love one another and encourage one another. And by this, the world will be impacted when they see our love for one another. In fact, Jesus said, by our love for one another, the world will know that we're his disciples. So the way we love people has a big impact on people around us and people in the world.
1: Amen. Amen. Amen. So great, is it? So great, is it? And,
2: I'm just thinking of Mother Teresa.
1: Yeah.
2: The impact that she had on India.
1: Ever, didn't she ever? She was really something, that lady, wasn't she?
2: Mm.
1: And yet she didn't care what rags she was in or what condition she was in. She just wanted to share God's love, and she did such a great job of it, didn't she?
2: Yeah. So the fourth one is really a great key, the thought I want to share now, to help you really to become all that God's planned for your life. It's the importance of having a teachable spirit. I love preaching on this because for the first 29 years of my life, I was not teachable. And the number of mistakes I made through not allowing people that actually cared for me to speak to my life, it was amazing. So once I came to Christ, I had a real desire then to get mentors. The Lord straight away said, get some godly mentors in my life. And I've enjoyed having mentors in my life for years, people that can speak wisdom and counsel into my life. So we need to have a teachable spirit. We come into the world knowing nothing, so we've got a lot to learn. And to be excellent in what God has called us to do, it's good to learn from others and receive input from others as well. So having a teachable spirit is really a great key to avoiding the many pitfalls of life, because we have a very real adversary, the devil, who loves to destroy lives. And we've seen a lot of people that started out well in their life, but they didn't finish well, a lot of it because they couldn't take wisdom and counsel and guidance from people that were trying to help them not to make crazy choices that brought unnecessary pain in their lives. So being teachable helps us to avoid the pitfalls of life. You know, the thief only comes to what? To steal, to kill, and destroy. And it helps us to consistently make right choices in life. If I'm about to make an important choice, I love to get a little bit of wisdom from other people as well, just to make sure what I believe the Lord's put in my heart is also sitting well with people that are mature Christians as well. Because when you get wisdom from a multitude of counselors, you end up making better choices. And ultimately, to be teachable helps you to fulfill God's purpose, to finish your walk with the Lord well. So being teachable is so important, and not everyone's teachable. As I said, that before I came to Christ, I wasn't teachable, but I learned the hard way. Mm. There are three types of people. You've got people that are just unteachable. You've got people that are hard to teach. And you've got people that are teachable. And it's the teachable people that I pour my life into, because there's going to be fruit out of people that are teachable. When you disciple and mentor them, there'll be fruit. So another way of putting it is people learn from other people's mistakes, which is being teachable. Mm. Best way to do it is learn from others. Well, I'm not going to go down that path and make the same mistakes. Some learn from their own mistakes, but some never learn. So my encouragement is be teachable and allow people to speak wisdom into your life. It doesn't mean you don't have to accept everything they say, but be open to having input from others. In the book of Proverbs, we read Proverbs 9:8-9, do not correct a scoffer, lest he hate you. There are some people I just wouldn't bother trying to give counsel to, because you'll end up beating your head bitten off, you know.
1: Yes, yes.
2: Rebuke a wise man, and he will love you.
1: Mm.
2: Give instruction to a wise man, and he'll still be wiser. Teach a just man, and he will increase in learning. Wisdom in a multitude of counsel. Proverbs 11:14 says, where there is no counsel, the people fall. But in the multitude of counselors, there is safety. How we need to have people, mature Christians, speaking into our lives that care for us. And then Proverbs 19:20 says, listen to counsel and receive instruction, that you may be wise in your latter days. Alan, any thoughts about the importance of being teachable?
1: Yes, being teachable is, I've I can give you one very good example of this. A young man and his wife, dearly loved his wife, and they become Christians, and and they were told, they went to the doctor, and the doctor said, "You cannot have a baby, or your wife will die." And he was very hard to tell him anything. But yet he was a willing worker, a very strong person, strong-willed in a lot of ways. And he was very hard. But then he came to know God more, and they got to love God more and to do things. And then they decided to have a baby without realizing that the doctor told them no. And they thought that God could carry them through. Well, God sent along people to warn them and things like that, but they didn't listen. And you've got to listen. Mm-hmm. Yeah, to be teachable, you must listen. And this person, unfortunately, he didn't listen, and he let his wife die because she had a child.
2: Mm.
1: How sad. How sad is that?
2: Yeah.
1: And there's... maybe I shouldn't have mentioned that in that way, but you have to go anywhere in life. You have to listen to people. You have to listen to good advice, of course, but you have to be teachable.
2: Absolutely, and I think if we're not prepared to have people speak into our life, generally we won't allow the Lord often to speak into our life. We'll have selective hearing. We'll take
1: it.
2: Some parts that we want to hear. So
1: yeah.
2: I just think we got to be just simply teachable, full stop. And in that case of the baby, it might have been if the Lord had said otherwise. You know, obviously he's sovereign. You know, he could have said something different. But when other people that God puts in place may be giving you good counsel, it's good to receive that counsel unless the Lord gives you a rhema word and you know that you're allowed to do something, you know, because he's in it. So I think we've got to always be led by the Holy Spirit, but be receiving wisdom from people who are experts in their field.
1: Yes,
2: so important.
1: Definitely.
2: Being teachable.
1: Mm.
2: And this morning I got the fifth point. You know, if we're going to really leave a legacy in this life, the greatest way we can leave a legacy is to help people come to Christ. And this is burning in my heart because this morning I went down during my time preparing these notes for tonight. And there was one of those community buses. You know, you're probably people that didn't go to prison, but they're doing community work. And I saw the guy there just faithfully picking up bits of paper. And I really felt to encourage him. So I wound down the window and said, "You're doing a great job. You're doing a good job there picking up the papers." And I could see he didn't have much self-worth. And I just think, isn't it great to share the wonderful hope and acceptance that we have in Christ with unbelievers? There are so many people struggling in life. The gospel is good news. We just need to share it. So that we need to get a heart for souls. We need to have God's heart of compassion. So as we live our life, we see the opportunities to win people to Christ. So across the course of our life, we'll see many people come to Christ. So that day when we get to heaven, there'll be many people in heaven because of our willingness to share hope and encouragement and the gospel message with the people around us.
1: Amen. Isn't that great? There's no greater way. And that's what is your calling? And your calling is to be a servant to the Most High God. That's our calling, isn't it?
2: And we've been given the ministry of reconciliation to help reconcile people to God.
1: Yeah. Amen. And as we go on that journey, that we will we'll be living fruitful.
2: So I think the closer we are in our walk with the Lord, the more we'll have His heart to see people saved and walking in victory. And I love what it says in Matthew 9:36. But when He saw the multitudes, I think if He was looking down at the youth in this nation and so many people just struggling right around the globe, He would be weeping for so many people. You know, when He saw the multitudes, He was moved with compassion for them because they were weary and scattered like sheep and no sheep. And that's why He went around everywhere preaching and healing people. So how we need to be helping people connect with Christ, and that way there we'll have an ongoing legacy and an eternal legacy of our life. Mm. One day there'll be people joining us in heaven because of our willingness to live for the kingdom cause.
1: What a great reward. What a great reward. And, you know, sort of, when we see today that I've noticed on this bit of street, with this doing the street ministry, that we see today that the young people are really starting to come to know Jesus. And I thought about it and thought, why? How come it's all changing? Because at one time, the young people didn't want to hear anything. And I know that all we had to do was look around. With all so much chaos and things of out of order, with so many people that are living unfruitful lives, they're starting to think.
2: And God has a plan and purpose for every person's life, no matter what the world looks like. You know, it begins the moment they come to Christ. So that's why the youth look at the world now, but God will help them to fulfill their purpose here on earth. And the best life is in Christ, and that's why a lot of young people seem, probably the parents were well off financially, but probably never really had real joy and true purpose in life, you know.
1: Yes.
2: They were comfortable, and the kids are looking for something real, and the only thing that real is that relationship with Christ and connecting with His divine plan and purpose for our life.
1: And did the parents spend much time with them, usually?
2: Probably too busy getting the things the world would say is success, but without Christ, there is no success. It's empty, and again, we leave it all behind.
1: Amen to that. So,
2: which really gets on to the next point. You know, so often people get their identity from being accepted by their peers or having all the stuff the world would say is success, but they're really unhappy. And we need to get our identity based on who we are in Christ. And heard a good teacher. We're doing some discipleship every Wednesday fortnight at our church. And living our life based on our true identity in Christ. And so often people live their lives defeated and in a mediocre life. Why? Because of words that have been spoken over their life. I know when I grew up, there were words that were spoken over my life that caused me to live a defeated life, you know, not believing I could do much, you know. And there's power in words. And I know a lot of people that we minister to out there in Blacktown, they've probably been put down, and even when they relate to one another, they're forever pulling people down, you know, so they have no self-worth. And sometimes they've just had bad experiences where things have happened in life, and that defines the way that they live their life and believe they are as a person. But we need to get our identity from who we are in Christ, that God has a wonderful hope and future for every person, that He'll make a way where there seems no way, and that He's able to restore lives and give us a purpose in life, the abundant life. So we need to build our life based on what God says about our life, not based on the words, the negative words that have been spoken in our lives that have so often framed the lives of people. And I know a lot of people that end up in prison have had the word spoken, then one day you're going to end up in prison. So it's amazing the power of words, you know, life and death and the power of the tongue. But we need to build our life based on who we are in Christ.
1: Amen. Amen to that. Amen to that. And, something there was, how do we define God's voice?
2: Well, His sheep will hear His voice. So we can hear His voice. We just need to learn to listen for His voice. And I think what we need to do, there's ways that we can hear His voice, is that we start to dialogue with Him. Lord, where do I find a parking spot?
1: Yes, yes.
2: He'll speak to you.
1: Yeah.
2: Go around the corner. So the more we dialogue with Him, the more we start to hear His voice. You know, I think it's so important that we maintain a soft heart, you know, that when He speaks to us, like it may be, well, don't do something, but you keep doing it, you'll start to become desensitized to the voice of the Lord. So I think when you listen to His voice and simply obey His voice, you'll continue to hear His voice. And so often He'll speak through the Word of God. It's amazing. If I have a major decision, I'll get alone with the Lord, I'll open up my Bible, and it's amazing how a passage of Scripture will be illuminated and speak right into my circumstances and give me the answer. So there's many ways, but it's that gentle voice that's above all the other voices. And so often it's that voice that's really out of the ordinary. You wouldn't be thinking those thoughts, but all of a sudden that little gentle thought cuts across your mind and you know it can only be a God thought.
1: Amen. Amen to that. So that's another exciting part of the journey, was being a Christian, isn't it?
2: Learning to hear His voice.
1: And hear His voice. And
2: then obeying it.
1: Obeying it, that's it, yes, yes.
2: That's the key.
1: And giving thanks after. Always.
2: That's it.
1: So important to give him thanks after. Yeah, yeah. Because of, that's otherwise, you know, you want, like to thank people that give you gifts, don't you?
2: Yeah.
1: But when God gives you something, he's given you.
2: Yeah. In everything, give thanks, Lord God. Yeah. You know, it's so easy just to take God for granted, but I just appreciate it. When you need a breakthrough for something in your life, you know, maybe ministry, be thankful for the little breakthroughs. Always have an attitude of gratitude. It's amazing how you maintain a sweet spirit. Attitude when you always have an attitude of gratitude.
1: Yeah, give thanks to the Lord. Lord, His mercies endure forever, don't they? And that's it, you know.
2: But I just felt to really share, you know, in terms of our identity, it's not how we start our life that matters. It's how we finish. Of course, we want to start well and we don't want to make poor choices, you know, but sometimes people have. And so often they get to maybe 40 or something in life and they look back and they say, I've got no future. But God is able to bring restoration to broken dreams. And I really feel encouraged. There's some people out there tonight that you may be hitting maybe 40 and you've made some poor choices in life and you're just getting discouraged. And you might think, well, really, I haven't got much of a life left. I tell you, God has an awesome plan and purpose for your life that begins the moment you fully surrender your life to Christ, as I did at the age of 29. I only came to the Lord at the age of 29, so I mismanaged my life for many years, but it was when I came to Christ that He began to turn things around quickly. So we just got to be prepared to let go and let Him take the reins of our life. But I love what it says in Psalm 103, verse 2 to 5. He is able to bring restoration. We see and hear an addict saved, and 2 weeks later looking so healthy as though they've never, ever been on drugs. I tell you, the power of the Holy Spirit to bring transformation. Bless the Lord, O my soul, and forget not all His benefits.
1: Amen.
2: So let's not forget the good things that God's done in our life. Who forgives all your iniquities, a brand new start to life when you come to Christ. Who heals all your diseases, we can walk in divine health. Who redeems your life from destruction. Who crowns you with loving kindness and tender mercies. Oh, His love is just so wonderful. Who satisfies your mouth with good things so that your youth is renewed like the eagles. So God is the God of second, third, and fourth chances. And then we just need to walk with the Lord and be committed to allowing the Holy Spirit to direct our steps.
1: Well, there's no better way. There's no better way. And so with that journey, that the journey you have in life, you've got people that be listening in tonight that probably want to get to know a little bit about the journey with God.
2: Well, the simple fact is Jesus came all the way from heaven into this world on a rescue mission to seek and save lost sinners. And I was so lost many years ago. You know, it's our sin that separates us from Holy God. So how can a perfect God allow imperfect people like us into heaven? It's what Jesus did on the cross. God made Him who knew no sin to be sin for us, that we might become the righteousness of God. And what that means is on that cross He died for every one of our mistakes. So if we're prepared to come to Him, our sins are forgiven because Christ paid in full the penalty for our sins and His righteousness given to our account. But then the Holy Spirit comes to come and dwell on the inside and give us the power then to live an overcoming life. Power to change. So we just need to be prepared to come to Christ as one of the criminals did on the cross. One received Christ, went straight to paradise. Unfortunately, the other reject Christ. And right now, if you're listening today and you've never given your life to Jesus, I want to tell you right now, Jesus is knocking on the door of your heart. He loves you. He has a wonderful plan for your life. And all you need to do is simply say, Jesus, forgive me of all my sins today. Today I turn from my sins and I invite you to come into my heart tonight to be my Lord, my Savior, and my best friend from this day on.
1: Amen.
2: Amen.
1: Amen. What a beautiful, beautiful opportunity that you'll have later on too. That I believe Pastor Conrad would like to lead you through that prayer before we close the program tonight.
2: Yes.
1: So it's people like to prepare their hearts, prepare their minds.
2: So wherever you are now in life, God has a hope and a future for your life. And I came to the Lord when I saw in the natural no hope, Alan. Yeah. But I tell you what, I look back 33 years later walking with Jesus. Nothing is impossible with God. He will make a way where there seems no way. and he has truly the blessed plan and purpose for our life. And Jeremiah 29, 11, 13, you know, we read 11, but I'll read three verses here. It says, "For I know the thoughts that I think towards you, says the Lord. Thoughts of peace and not of evil, to give your future and hope. Then you'll call upon me," so we need to then call upon him, "then you'll call upon me, and go and pray to me, and I will listen to you." We have a God that will listen to us. "And you'll seek me and find me when you search for me with all your heart." So how important is that we surrender our entire life to Jesus to embrace that wonderful future that God has for our life?
1: So important. It's so important because there's this world can deceive you and put you on the wrong track very, very quickly. And if you're getting in that part of life where you say to yourself, there's got to be something more than this. And you've said that more than once, haven't you?
2: There's a way that seems right to man, but its end is the way of death. You know, that the things of the world will never satisfy. And I think we see so many rappers and movie stars that just have tragic lives, alcohol problems. And a rapper, you know, jet plane, everything, you know, taking their lives at 21 because the fame, the fortune, there's nothing that will fill that empty void that only Jesus can fill.
1: Yes. And that is so often that happens that way, that there are lots of people that really rose to stardom and they're left with nothing. They're left with a trial of a broken life, saying he was a good guy.
2: That's it.
1: But a good guy's not a big help.
2: The abundant life is always knowing God's peace and joy and purpose in life and having quality relationships with other believers and your family. That's the abundant life that we find, that we begin to embrace when we walk with Jesus. There's a great song, Everything. You know, Jesus is not Lord if he's not Lord of all. I mean, if he's not Lord of all, he's not Lord at all. So there's a really great song that I actually heard from a friend that we stayed with at the family 17 years ago. I just saw it today, and it's a very powerful Everything.
1: We're going to hear it?
2: Can we listen to it now?
1: It would be wonderful if you could.
2: Okay, I'll put that on now.
1: So what's the title of it?
2: Everything.
1: Everything.
2: This will touch you, this song.
1: Program Highway to Heaven on Radio Northern Beaches. 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

0: Now back to our special guest, Pastor Conrad Felton.
1: I'm just going to now finish very quick with three other keys to really becoming strong and victorious in our walk with the Lord, because if we are strong and victorious, our lives will make a great difference. So being continually led and guided by the Holy Spirit. I remember I heard a message on this probably 5 years ago, and really for the last 5 years I've just allowed the Holy Spirit to unfold His plan and purpose for both my own life and the church's life, you know, and just allowing Him to direct the steps, because God's got the bigger picture. He knows the beginning from the end. So how we need to allow the Holy Spirit to direct our steps. And this is really a great key to consistently making quality choices in life, being at the right place at the right time, and being always in God's will for our life. And that's the place of blessing, in God's will for our lives. So being led and guided by the Holy Spirit, and we just, it's the way to really fully embrace all the things that God has for our life. So Jesus Himself said in John 14:26, "But the Helper, the Holy Spirit, whom the Father will send in my name, He will teach you all things." And doing a lot of the cleaning jobs, I used to always ask when I didn't know how to do things, what do I do? And the Holy Spirit would give me wisdom for how to do the cleaning job well. "He will teach you all things, even the practical things, and bring to your remembrance all things that I said to you." Will bring to remembrance the things that God's spoken about our lives, even in the past. And then Jesus also said in John 16:13, "However, when He, the Spirit of truth, has come, He will guide you into all truth." And in a world where there's so much deception, how we need the Spirit of truth to give us counsel and direction that we're making right choices, that we don't get deceived and get off track in life. "For He will not speak on His own authority, but whatever He hears, He will speak, and He will tell you things to come." So He basically unfolds it, tells you the next step to do. The next step for us this year is we're now going across the capital cities of Australia, the last couple of years across New South Wales. So He will tell you what to do next. As we stay close to Him, we'll always remain in the will of God for our life. And the simple fact is, where God guides, He provides. Because God's plan for our life unfolds over time. Mm-hmm. So it's important that each day we stay close to the Lord to hear the next instruction. Each day there are things to do today, what to teach today. Each day there are things the Holy Spirit will give us wisdom and guidance for. Again, it says in Psalm 37:23, "The steps of a good man are ordered by the Lord, and He delights in His way." How we need to allow the Holy Spirit to continually direct our steps in life. And then building our life on the firm foundation of the Word of God. We get so many things in the world now that are contrary to biblical wisdom, and that's why there's so much pain and suffering in the world around us at the moment, because we'll only ever build our life on a firm foundation if we build it on the Word of God, that we're both hearers, that we both hear the Word, and then we also apply the Word of God to our life. It's one thing to know the Word of God, it's another thing to be obedient and in applying it to our life. So, because we're now living in such ungodly and lawless times, as I said, where there's so much deception and all these worldly ideologies that are really particularly targeting the minds of youth, you know, just trying to confuse their lives. So the Word of God will uncomplicate their lives. And I know before I came to Christ, I had a lot of dysfunctional thinking. I was full of fear. And for about 2 or 3 years, I just spent as hour upon hour just feeding on the Word of God, replacing my stinking thinking with kingdom thinking. So God will also give us great clarity through the Word of God as the Holy Spirit lifts up passages of Scripture that are relevant to our circumstances and the answers we're seeking God for in

0: prayer. So this is a scriptural promise. The Lord said it doesn't matter where you are today. You may be in the gutter today. But if you apply this scripture to your life, you'll eventually become prosperous and you will have good success. We just simply need to apply this promise to our lives. So no matter what state your world may be in, your life might be in now, right now, there's a God that can bring restoration and give you good success as you simply apply this promise to your life. This book of the law shall not depart from your mouth, but you shall meditate in it day and night. That's how we renew our thinking. We just continually meditate on the Word of God and get it from our head into our heart. So it's in our heart, because out of the abundance of the heart, the mouth speaks. If you're full of promises, you'll speak out God's promises over your future. That you may observe to according to all that's written. And I just encourage everyone, just don't compromise at all on the Word of God, but just simply be faithful in applying the Word of God, because in the long run, you'll never ever come second, putting God first. Character is developed through consistently applying the Word of God to your life, and it's having the character in place where God can raise you up to do great and mighty things for His glory. For then you'll make your way prosperous, and then you'll have good success. Who wants to be prosperous? Who wants to have good success? This is the answer. This book of the law shall not depart from your mouth, but you shall meditate in it day and night, that you may observe to do according to all that is written. So it's the key to building our life on a firm foundation. Because if we build our life on the rock, hearers and doers of the word, you know, when the storms of life come, we won't fall apart. But if we don't apply the word of God, when the trials and storms and disappointments of life come, our life will begin to fall apart. We've seen many people that started out well in church life. I loved Elvis Presley as a singer, but he didn't finish well. Much as God loved him, when I looked at them at the age of 42, I wept. I saw his last song when they just whisked him off the stage, the last song. It broke my heart to see how the devil could take him down like that, because he just didn't simply continue to apply God's wisdom that he probably learnt as an early age growing up in church. So again, the devil loves to steal, to kill and destroy, but Jesus said, I've come that they may have life and life more abundantly. So it's so important that we're doers of the Word of God, so our life is built on a firm foundation, so we finish well. That like the Apostle Paul, we can say at the end of our life, I fought the good fight, I finished the race, I've kept the faith. That's the most precious thing. So Jesus said, therefore, whoever hears these sayings of mine and does them, I will liken him to a wise man who built his house on the rock, and the rain descended, the floods came, and the winds blew him out of that house. That's just storms of life. And it did not fall, for it was founded on the rock. But everyone, not some, but everyone who hears these sayings of mine and does not do them will be like a foolish man who built his house in the sand, and the rain descended, the floods came, and the winds blew and battered that house, and it fell, and great was its fall. How important is that we apply that word of God so our lives do not fall apart when pressures and trials and temptations come our way in life. The psalmist wrote, your word is a lamp to my feet and a light to my path. It will help us not to stumble and will give us insight into the future. Again, Psalm 119:133 says, direct my steps by your word and let no iniquity have dominion over me. And we're really, truly most blessed when we apply the word of God to our life. Luke 11:28 says, more than that, blessed are those who hear the word of God and keep it. So may I encourage you to apply the word of God, be both hearers and doers of God's word, and you'll build your life and future on a firm foundation so you can fulfill your God-given potential in the days to come. And then just finally, just prayerfully involving God in all that we do in life and ministry. We don't just run ahead and do our own thing, but we're always prayerfully involving the Lord in all of our choices, so we continue to make sound choices day by day. That's why Paul, who achieved so much during his time here on earth, simply said, pray without ceasing, involve the Lord in all that you do. And I love what Proverbs 3:5-6 says. It says, simply trust in the Lord with all your heart and lean not on your own understanding. In all your ways, acknowledge him. Involve him in every area of your life. In all your ways, acknowledge him, and he shall direct your paths. And I've seen God's faithfulness for 33 years in directing me down that path he had for me. Even when I've got lost, he's always brought me to the right place as I've continued to seek him to direct my steps in life and prayerfully involve him in all my choices in life. So I'd like to then just conclude by what a time now to really break open your life for the greatest cause. You know, the ways of the world will never satisfy, but to live your life for the kingdom cause, there's no better way to live your life. And the simple fact is we have one short gift of life in terms of eternity to invest for the things that matter. So I just encourage you, why not today wholeheartedly break open your life for the cause of Christ? And because the simple fact is we have one short life to invest for eternity. What a privilege it is to serve the Lord. So let us learn to number our days and to redeem the time. Don't waste our lives on things that have no real eternal significance and that get distracted by everything else. Mm-hmm. Why not just say, Lord, today I choose to wholeheartedly commit to your plan for your life, and you'll find that your life will have great purpose and meaning in the days to come. And so as you break open your life totally for the cause of Christ, your life will bear incredible fruit in the days to come. And I'll finish with the words of Jesus before I give people an opportunity of committing their heart to the Lord. He said, most assuredly, John 12, verse 24 to 26, I say to you, unless a grain of wheat falls into the ground and dies, it remains alone. But if it dies, it produces much grain. Jesus was obviously sharing about him laying down his life, and because of his willingness to lay down his life, many people will be with him in heaven. Unless a grain of wheat falls into the ground and dies, it remains alone. So if we just live our life doing what we want to do, our life will bear just basically no fruit. We'll just live this life and leave this planet Earth having done nothing of real eternal significance. Enemy just constantly distracting us with all the things of the world, and before we know it, our time has come. So we need to purposely lay down our life, deny ourselves, take up our cross, and flow in God's wonderful purpose and plan for life. So he who loves his life will lose it, and he who hates his life in this world will keep it for eternal life. If anyone serves me, him my Father will honor. And it just goes back there. But if it dies, it produces much grain. So what a time now to break open our life at a time when there are so many people in this world that need hope. And the only hope for humanity is Jesus, the one who came into my life 33 years ago. So I just feel to really encourage people today. You may say, well, how could God love me with all the mistakes I've made in life? And I tell you what, he reached out to me at my lowest 33 years ago. I mean, he didn't come for the righteous, but he came to seek and save that which was lost. And there is more joy in heaven over one sinner that repents than 99 righteous people that already have a place in heaven. So I want to encourage you today, no matter how many mistakes you've made in life, God loves you. Jesus will reject no one that comes to him. And today, if you would be just simply prepared to come to him, he'll embrace you with open arms and give you a future full of purpose and meaning. So I'm going to pray a prayer right now where you can turn from your sins that will destroy your life and put your trust in Christ for your eternal salvation. And by receiving him, you will enter into eternal life. Jesus put it this way. He said, God so loved the world, and that includes you, that he gave his only begotten Son, that whoever believes in him shall not perish, but have everlasting life. You're a whoever today that can open up your heart as I pray this prayer. Why not pray along with me right now and say, Father God, today forgive me of all my mistakes in life. I'm sorry. Today I want to live for you. I believe, Jesus, that you died on that cross for my sins, that you rose again 3 days later. Tonight I open up my heart and I invite you, Jesus, to come into my heart tonight to be my Lord, my Savior, and my best friend from this day on. Fill me with your Holy Spirit, I pray, in Jesus' name. Amen.
1: Amen. Amen. If you just said that prayer with Pastor Conrad, I congratulate you for making a great decision in your life. you have a life now with a full purpose of achieving a lot of goals. And what's your calling? If you want to know God's will in your life, you've got to look at what you're good at. What would God give you? Certain gifts, abilities, and talents, and not expect you to use them? That would be waste. He's here to give you everything. He's a God that doesn't want to see you waste your life, but he wants to see you have fulfillment of being in this world. Mm. How good is that?
0: Absolutely.
1: How good is
0: that? He delights in seeing his creation doing well in life.
1: Amen.
0: And living a life of purpose and meaning.
1: So when you...
0: delights the heart of God.
1: That's it, isn't it? When you rise up and you start doing the things that he's given you, all those abilities that you have, we all have been given special abilities, mm. each and every one of us. And he just rejoices in that, seeing that you're taking them and grabbing the bat and them taking it and saying, I'm going for it. I'm going to make something out of my life. It's never too late. Never too late. I have a friend. It's an atheist. 98 years before he gave his heart to Christ.
0: Praise the Lord.
1: How good is that?
0: Yeah.
1: How good is that? He's a lovely man. It's never too late
0: to
1: come into the kingdom. And if you do, and he gives you the desires of your heart, and you're thinking, oh, well, I'm so old or whatever, and I don't think I can. Abraham was 80, and he started the biggest family that the world's ever known.
0: But it's just the beginning of eternity. The Bible says, eye has not seen, ear has not heard, nor has entered the heart of man the things which God has prepared for those that love him. So even though we might only have a short time, as we all do here on earth, I tell you what, the moment we breathe our last breath as a believer, the best truly is yet to come. We have an eternity ahead of us,
1: yes,
0: full of purpose and joy in the presence of God. And it'll be all good forever because of your choice to receive Christ.
1: And you haven't died and you won't die. You'll be forever alive.
0: That's it. To be absent from the body is to be with the Lord, Paul said, as a believer.
1: How good is that?
0: Wonderful.
1: So I congratulate you on making that choice tonight. And if you didn't quite follow Pastor Conrad with that prayer, I encourage you, just ask God to come into your life, reveal himself to you, and he'll do it. Before you sleep, just say, God, can you reveal yourself to me? I need to know you. I repent of my sins. And he'll come into your life. He'll touch you in a way. And he'll send people across your path. Because he doesn't want to see you being wasted in any way. You don't know what the future is tomorrow. There's no future for tomorrow. We don't know. We've never had a future. We couldn't say that we'll live another day longer and we'll go at a certain time.
0: Today is the day of salvation. Today is the best day to secure your eternal destiny. Best time today. Best time.
1: Yeah.
0: And the great thing is, if you've made that choice today to receive Christ, he will never, ever leave nor forsake you. Even on your worst day, he'll still be your best friend, but he'll help you to grow and become all that he has planned for your life. You just simply yield to him and let him lead and direct your steps in life.
1: So congratulations,
0: if
1: you've done so. If you haven't, don't miss out. Yeah. Don't let a chance go by. Don't be robbed of the greatness that you've heard about. The greatness. So important. It is so, so important. We care. We care so much. We're here because we know we're a voice. And the truth will set you free.
0: Well, we've got a great little song we can almost begin to close with. If there's not any more questions you have, turn your eyes upon Jesus. So we'll play this song, Turn Your Eyes Upon Jesus. He is the hope for humanity.

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6: Is extravagant. It's wonderful to see you all here at St. Matthew's this morning, on a day when we're turning our hearts and minds to the very first book of the Bible, the book of Genesis and the story of Abraham, where we'll see that right from the beginning, God had in mind bringing blessing to people everywhere. And the story of Abraham, he announces his plan to do that. It'd be wonderful to do that. I'll lead us in a short prayer. Our Lord God, we praise you for the way that you have guarded and guided us through the years of our lives, and we can depend on you to continue to do it. In Jesus' name we pray. Amen. Please take a seat. Well, welcome to everyone that's joined us here this morning. Some of you have joined us while we've been singing. It's wonderful to have you here. Whether you're in the building, maybe for the first time, or whether you're online, welcome to St. Matthew's today. As I said at the beginning, we're launching a series which will follow over the next couple of months, turning back to the first book of the Old Testament, to the book of Genesis, partway through the incredibly significant story of Abraham, not just him as a man, but his place in God's plans and our understanding that comes from relationship with God from that story. Our Senior Minister Bruce will be preaching on that. We've got so much to look forward to this morning. There'll be more hymns. We'll be sharing together in the Lord's Supper. And we'll also be taking some time to pray, which is where we turn our attention now. So I'll just give you a moment to prepare yourself for the wondrous experience we have of knowing that we're in the very presence of God as we seek him in prayer. He's a righteous and holy God, the mighty Lord of the universe, and yet he is merciful and kind. So with that in mind, let's come before our righteous and merciful God in these words of the prayer of confession. Heavenly Father, you have loved us with an everlasting love, but we have often gone our own way and rejected your will for our lives. We are sorry for our sins and turn away from them. For the sake of your Son, who died for us, forgive us, cleanse us, and change us. By your Holy Spirit, enable us to live for you and to please you in every way, for the glory of our Lord Jesus Christ. Amen. And friends, we pray with great confidence that God has heard that prayer. The scriptures continually reassure us of God's mercy to those who come to him humbly, confessing their sins. And so a place like Isaiah chapter 1 says, though your sins are like scarlet, they shall be as white as snow. Though they are red as crimson, they shall be like wool. And a psalm like 103 celebrates the wonder of forgiveness. And so we're going to read some excerpts of Psalm 103 together. Praise the Lord, O my soul, O my inmost being. Praise his holy name. Praise the Lord, O my soul, and forget not all his benefits. The Lord is compassionate and gracious, slow to anger, abounding in love. He will not always accuse, nor will he harbour his anger forever. He does not treat us as our sins deserve, or repay us according to our own iniquities. For as high as the heavens are above the earth, so great is his love for those who fear him. As far as the east is from the west, so far has he removed our transgressions from us. As a father has compassion on his children, so the Lord has compassion on those who fear him. For he knows how we are formed. He remembers that we are dust. The Lord has established his throne in heaven, and his kingdom rules over all. Praise the Lord, all his work, everywhere in his dominion. Praise the Lord, my soul. Amen. Now, before I lead us in further prayers, I'll just let you know of a few things that we'll be praying about. Not all of you will have caught up with this news that on Friday morning, early Friday morning, after a long time in hospital, our dear brother David Hazelden went to be with the Lord in Northern Beaches Hospital on Friday morning. We thank God for David's faith and for his salvation, but our hearts go out to Emma Sini, his wife. She's not with us this morning, although she's catching up with some friends from church a little later in the day. We're not at the stage where we know when the funeral will be. Almost certainly it won't be this week, but we'll let you know when those details are available. It's been a sad week for numbers of people. We've got a dear sister here, Diane, who lost her husband. I've just forgotten his name, Jay, Friday a week ago, and his funeral was on this last Friday. There's all sorts of sadness that we bring with us. Our dear brother Kos has had a terrible family tragedy, which actually made the network news, with the death of his niece-in-law, the husband of his nephew, who died following a catastrophic heart attack, leaving her husband Sebastian with three little girls, one of whom is a newborn. It's a terrible tragedy, which Coast certainly feels, and a terrible situation. It's great to be able to bring these things to the Lord, and we'll certainly be doing that as we pray. And I'll also mention that we've had an update from Libby Jansen, who's our mission partner. She's the Anglicare chaplain up at Northern Beaches Hospital, and it's been a big week at the hospital with New South Wales Health, that the transition to New South Wales Health, they're well and truly underway this week, just in its early days. And so that'll be reflected in our prayers as well. Would you bow at your heads as I lead us in further prayer? Lord, we praise you that you reign over all things from above us. And you reach down and you welcome us into your presence. So hear us now as we continue our prayers. Now, through the Apostle Paul, you teach us to pray and to give thanks for all people. As we look around the world, there are all kinds of things that we lament. And so we ask that you will set each nation on the path of righteousness and peace, that you will lead their rulers to wise decisions and right actions for the welfare of all. And within our own country, we pray for our Prime Minister, Anthony Albanese, and for all who exercise authority in this land. Enable them to uphold justice, restrain wickedness, and promote integrity and truth. And Lord, we give you thanks for the life and faith of David Hazeldon and that he is now at rest with you. We pray for all who mourn his loss, especially Emma Sini. And we ask that as the God of all comfort, you would comfort her and be with her as she makes funeral arrangements and comes to terms with being at home by herself without David by her side. And Lord, we pray too for this terrible situation in Coase's family. We thank you for our brother, and he's the one that's closest to us, so we especially pray that you will comfort him in his loss and as they consider the future of his nephew and their family. Please strengthen this man. People will gather around him in these early days and understand that large funds have already been raised to support him. But this is a lifelong thing for him and for the girls. And so we pray for your blessing on that family, for your enabling and your provision of all their needs. And we pray too for Diane as she grieves the loss of Jay. And we pray for your mercy on her and that you will give her the comfort she needs as she said her final goodbyes to his earthly remains on Friday. And we pray that we as church family to her will be a great comfort to her. And so, Father, we pray that you'll comfort and sustain everyone who in this fleeting life is in sorrow, need, sickness, or any other distress. And I'll give you a moment for silent prayer where you may like to lift someone before the Lord. And Lord, we thank you so much for the privilege of partnering with Anglicare and Libby Jansen at Northern Beaches Hospital, and for news from Libby that from her perspective, it's been a smooth and positive transition to New South Wales Health in these early days, and for the way that she can see your provision through times of change. We join her in asking for the hospital executive, asking for wisdom and discernment, and we have a particular concern that pastoral care will continue to be clearly recognised and valued under their leadership. As Libby has asked, we thank you for ongoing conversations that she's had with a number of long-term patients, for opportunities that she's had to come alongside medical staff. And as we thank you for those things, we thank you for her faithfulness. And as she's asked, we pray for her own recovery from illness. She's still able to work, but we pray that you'll give her strength and patience and faithfulness as she works with some limitations in her ministry to staff and patients. And for our own church, Father, we thank you for your word. We pray for your blessing as we turn to the book of Genesis again. As we begin this new sermon series, we ask you to give us a deep and powerful sense of your commitment to us, that you'll help us to see the big story of what you're doing in the world, of your saving purposes, which have always been there and which continue, and that we'll understand where we fit in your great story of rescue. We pray you'll shape us to be people who gladly live in your creation under your good rule. We pray that there'll be a wonderful interaction, not just on Sundays, but in growth groups as we delve more deeply into the book of Genesis this term. May this be a season of genuine growth in our love for you and for one another. Give us a clearer sense of how we might be a blessing within and beyond the body of Christ. And finally, in our prayers, Lord, we thank you for the men of St. Matt's and for the opportunity some men have had to get away together on a hike on the 6-foot track in the Blue Mountains. We thank you for this time away they've had, and we pray with thanks for the way you shape and grow us through relationships within the church body. We pray that these men will return encouraged and deeply refreshed in their faith and in the way they serve and play their part as Christians in this community and beyond. And so, Father, we pray that as we've prayed, thanking you, that we pray through Jesus Christ, our only mediator and advocate. Thank you for the confidence we can have as we pray. Amen.
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0: Let me encourage you to take up the Bible that's in front of you and turn to page 11. In this passage from the start of Genesis 12, we hear God speaking to Abram. God speaking to Abram in the terms of promises that he, God, makes to Abram. It's the beginning of salvation history. Let me read. The Lord had said to Abram, "Go from your country, your people, and your father's household to the land I will show you. I will make you into a great nation, and I will bless you. I will make your name great, and you will be a blessing. I will bless those who bless you, and whoever curses you, I will curse. And all peoples on earth will be blessed through you." So Abram went, as the Lord had told him, and Lot went with him. Abram was 75 years old when he set out from Haran. He took his wife Sarai, nephew Lot, all the possessions they had accumulated and the people they had acquired in Haran, and they set out for the land of Canaan, and they arrived there. Abram travelled through the land as far as the site of the great tree of Moreh at Shechem. At that time, the Canaanites were in the land. The Lord appeared to Abram and said, "To your offspring I will give this land." So he built an altar there to the Lord who had appeared to him. From there he went on towards the hills east of Bethel and pitched his tent with Bethel on the west and Ai on the east. There he built an altar to the Lord and called on the name of the Lord. Then Abram set out and continued towards the Negev.
1: Good morning, everyone. Great to be here again. Let me pray. Heavenly Father, we thank you for your word. We do thank you for this intriguing story that we start the journey on with Abraham. And may it come alive in our hearts and teach us about what it means to walk in faith with your Son, the Lord Jesus, in whose name we pray. Amen. Amen. Well, it was about this time 2 years ago when the excitement in our household began to rise week by week. We had bought our plane tickets in February of 2024, and I, at night time, wasn't reading Peter Fitzsimon's book on James Cook. I was reading these. Lonely Planet Guide to Croatia, Turkey. We had lent some of Italy and Greece, and we were planning our long service trip. And there was a great deal of excitement in the home. It was probably the biggest journey that myself and my wife would ever go on. We'd be away for, I think, 10 weeks. And we were trying to work out our destinations. And we were imagining, we were researching, we were planning, we were booking, all the sort of things if you're doing travel that you're familiar with. And in 3 months, we were going to be going. And here are two of my favourite photos from the trip. We had a great time, but I've just got very fond memories of being on a Greek island. That one is the island of Milos. And we just found this beautiful beach. We went to a couple of times, and they are my feet there in the photo. Enjoying what was absolutely paradise. And my favourite photo with my wife was at a beautiful little town called Nausa on the Greek island of Paros. And there we are on sunset, we've had dinner, we're going for a walk, and it was just very happy memories. And it was such a wonderful journey. Planned, executed, and with great memories. And I say this because we come today to another journey, and it couldn't be more opposite to the journey that I went on with my wife. It is the quintessential opposite type of journey. With Abraham, there were no guidebooks for him back then. There were no planes to book. There were no hotels to call up in advance to make sure their accommodation was in order. There was just a word from God that they were to go with promises attached. And Abraham went. And the section of scripture we're working through over this term is Genesis 12 to 22. And it's quite a remarkable part of the Bible as we join Abraham on this journey. And I thought, what will I do today in preaching on this first passage? I want to do two things. I want to introduce the series and Abraham, because he's not as familiar to all of us, and particularly this part of the Bible. And then at the end of the message, think briefly about these verses in particular, 12, 1 to 9. And there's three questions I was thinking about answering this morning. Firstly, why study the book of Abraham? Why study the story of Abraham in Genesis? It is very old. And it's a good question to ask, that people have asked, why are we studying this? So let's have a think about that. Secondly, what is the story of Abraham about when you stand back? And thirdly, what do we learn from the passage that Martin's just read to us? Well, firstly, why study the story of Abraham? I'm going to give you three reasons. And the first is, Abraham starts the story of salvation in the Bible, which Martin alluded to when he read the reading. And the story of Abraham is the start of the story in the Bible of God saving a people for himself. Genesis 12 is, in effect, the starting line. And I want you to think about Genesis 1 to 11 and what you may know of it, because that is the backdrop for where we are this morning. You've got the creation of the world, firstly, chapters 1 to 3 of Genesis. And within that, you've got the story of Adam and Eve, but importantly, it finishes with Adam and Eve being tossed out of the garden. They are judged for their sin. And then you've got Cain murdering his brother Abel. It's a downward slope. It ends then with Noah being saved in the ark, but the flood coming to judge the world because of the rising continued wickedness. Noah starts things again, but things tend to go downhill, and they continue to. And you get to Genesis 11 and the story of Babylon. And at this point, you can just see God is so frustrated as they build the tower and try and do away with him. And so his judgment on them is to scatter the people and to confuse their languages. And that is the backdrop of where this story starts. Abraham, or Abram, as he's introduced to us at the end of chapter 11, is 75 years old. We know also that he and his wife Sarah, or Sari, as she's first known, are barren. They're unable to have kids. And it's these two people that God chooses to restart the story of salvation. Secondly, Abraham's significant in the New Testament. And you might not realise this. I asked the Bible study leaders, and you asked this question, I'll see if you can answer it. How many books of the New Testament do you think Abraham features in? Now, I won't get you to answer the question. I'll answer it for you. It's 10 of the 27. Abraham is in all the Gospels, Matthew, Mark, Luke and John. He's in the book of Acts. He's significantly in Romans and Galatians and also Hebrews. He's there in James, as we just noted, as we journey through James in term one. And he's also in 1 Peter chapter 3. And what's important to note is there are two whole chapters, significantly Romans 4 and Galatians 3, that teach us about the nature of biblical faith and the question of who are the people of God. And so Abraham's a very key person to understand in the Old Testament because he features very significantly in the New Testament. And so he is going to help us understand the gospel better as we travel through with him at the beginning of this journey of salvation history. But thirdly, and importantly, the hero to the story is God in Genesis 12 to 22, not Abraham. And one of the reasons you read the Old Testament at all is this simple reason. Because you learn about the God and Father of our Lord Jesus Christ. He is the same God in the Old Testament. And we learn more about him and how he works. And Abraham, no doubt, is a man of courage and perseverance. He's commended in Hebrews 11, as we're going to see this morning, as a man of faith. But you have to say, he was also a deeply flawed believer. And he's actually not the hero of the story. And what we shall see with Abraham, he gets fearful in a way that leads to deception. He sometimes takes matters into his own hands and doesn't trust God. He exhibits weak leadership in his own household. He has moments of doubt and questioning God, struggling to believe all that has been promised to him. He sometimes prioritises self-preservation over the well-being of others, including his wife, which we're going to see next week when Cezanne speaks on Sarah. And so while his obedience was real, it was far from perfect. And in many ways that might hearten you to realise he is just like us. But what should be more heartening is the God of Abraham is our God. And what we're going to learn is he's incredibly gracious and faithful to his promises in the way he works in the life of Abraham. And the God of Abraham is the same God that we follow, the God and Father of our Lord Jesus Christ. Well, that's why we should study it. But secondly, and importantly, what is the story of Abraham about? Genesis 12 to 22 is, as I said, the beginning of God's working to save a people for himself. The theologians call it salvation history, and Genesis marks out the start of it. And I'm not overstating things when I say that the first three verses that we had read today, chapter 12, verse 1 to 3, which I've got on the screen, are some of the most important verses in all of Scripture. Because these verses contain three promises that effectively set the program for the rest of the Bible right through to Revelation 22. Let me reread them and see if you can pick out these three promises. The Lord said to Abram, "Go from your country, your people, and your father's household to the land I'll show you. I will make you into a great nation, and I will bless you. I will make your name great, and you'll be a blessing. And I will bless those who bless you, and whoever curses you, I will curse. And all the peoples on earth will be blessed through you." Now, this passage is famous for the three promises that undergird the story of God saving a people for himself, salvation history. In verse 1, he's told to go because God is giving him a land to dwell in. And what he's talking about here is the promised land that features so heavily in the Old Testament. And it's worth noting that that promise of a land to dwell in continues right through to the new creation, because what we learn as you go through is that the promised land of Israel is not the fulfillment ultimately. It actually is the new creation, the new heavens and earth that we look forward to, that Revelation 21 and 22 speak of. The second promise is that through Abraham will come a great nation, which is an astounding promise given that he is 75 and his wife is 65 and they're barren. A great nation, in other words, many children, children, grandchildren, great-grandchildren. A nation is going to be established. And what is being promised here is the overturning and the reversing of what took place in Genesis 11. With the nation scattered, God is going to gather a people for himself, his own people. And thirdly, God promises his blessing upon him and those who are with him. A promised land, a great nation, and God's divine blessing. You could put it this way. God is going to work in the scriptures to establish his people in his place under his rule and blessing. And that is what the story of the Bible is all about from now on. God establishing his people in his place under his rule and blessing. And Genesis 12 starts that story with the journey of Abraham from Haran into the promised land. And it's worth noting that story is still unfolding to this day for us as followers of the Lord Jesus. We are God's people. We're not yet in his place, which will be the new creation. We are under his rule and blessing in Christ, and we have every spiritual blessing in Christ in the heavenly realms. But the full realization of those blessings won't take place until we are in heaven with him. And so that's what the story of Abraham's about. God beginning salvation history and the story of saving a people for himself, of which we are still part of. But thirdly, what do we learn from Genesis 12, 1 to 9? It's fascinating when you read through Scripture. I've read through this passage many times, many times. You won't be surprised to know at theological college it's a very key passage that you can refer to. When stuck in Old Testament, you just pull out Genesis 12, 1 to 3 and the three promises. It's sure to get you at least some mark. I learnt new things this week in reading it. The first thing, this is not the thing I learned, I've always known this, but we'll come to the thing I learned at the end. But it is worth noting, at the heart of the Christian faith is believing the promises God makes in his word to us. And this is what Abraham is known for when you get to the New Testament. It's his faith. And as I mentioned earlier, there is no doubt that his faith wobbled significantly at times. There's no doubt he had doubts, even as he sought to believe what God was promising. And there's also no doubt that his fear at times overwhelmed him and affected his ability to trust in God and believe the promises. But at the heart of what Abraham was known for, it is his faith. And this is what the letter to the Romans commends him for. As Paul outlines that we are justified by faith alone, he says, think about Abraham. Abraham believed God, and it was credited to him as righteousness. You see, at the time God called him, which if you go back and read Genesis 11, Abraham, or Abram, as he was originally called, was 75 years old, and his wife was 65. They lived in Haran, which today would be up in modern Turkey, down near the border of Syria. And we know from Joshua 24 that he worshipped foreign gods. You would say he was a pagan in terms of the religions of the day. And he's unable to have kids. And he's spoken to by God as someone who worshipped other gods in this place far away from what would be the promised land. And God promises him, I'm going to give you land. I'm going to make your name great. Even though you have no children, you'll have many children. You're going to become a great nation. And on top of that, I'm going to bless you. And what is astounding is Abraham just hears this word from God. We don't know how it came, but obviously it was very clear. He spoke to him. And Abraham uprooted his life and just went. And I love the way Genesis describes it in verse 1. God said, go from your country. Go from your people. Go from your father's household. And you think about the reality of what that means. Changing countries, leaving all of your

heirs with him of the same promise. For he was looking forward to the city with foundations, whose architect and builder is God. And in the words of Romans 4:3, if I can repeat them, Abraham believed God, and it was credited to him as righteousness. And because Abraham believed the promises and acted accordingly, God credited it to him as righteousness. And what happens at this moment is, this is, if I can say, in the most early form, the shape of the Christian life being defined for us. God calls us to belong to him when we are far from him. God calls us to come to him when we are in our sin, when we are not worshipping him. And he says, come and believe the promise that I will forgive you, that I will love you, that I will bless you, that I will redeem you. And he declares us righteous as we put our faith and trust in the Lord Jesus Christ. Abraham is the paradigm for the Christian. We believe in the promises that are attached to Jesus, and it is credited to us as righteousness. It is wonderful news. We are not saved by good works, but by our faith in Christ and by his grace towards us. He forgives us, he loves us, he blesses us, he redeems us, and he declares us righteous as we put our faith in Jesus. And you see, the Christian life is a journey of faith, just as it was with Abraham. The call of God on our life is to leave behind this world and to not love it, but to love the God who saved us and to live for that day when we will be with him in heaven. And while we're not on a physical journey to another country within this globe, we are on a spiritual journey of faith towards heaven. And we are to walk by faith as we journey towards there, trusting in the Lord Jesus Christ. Well, that's the first thing we learn, the necessity of faith, which is still so true today. But the second thing is worship. Let me read to you from verse 6 to 9 of the passage. Abraham travelled through the land as far as the site of the great tree of Moreh in Shechem. And so he leaves Haran, travels down, and arrives in what we would call modern-day Israel. At that time, the Canaanites were in the land. The Lord appeared to Abraham and said, "To your offspring I will give you this land." So he built an altar there to the Lord who had appeared to them. From there he went up towards the hills east of Bethel and pitched his tent with Bethel on the west and Ai on the east. There he built an altar to the Lord and continued on and called on the name of the Lord. In verse 9, then Abraham set out and continued toward the Negev. And what you've got here is Abraham travels over 900 kilometres and he arrives in what was called the promised land for him. And he goes to three different places, Shechem, Bethel, and the Negev. And what we see here is he sets up twice altars and worships. And it's fascinating. And I've got on the screen a map. And you can see the journey down, and in the darker green is Israel, the promised land that was being given to them and given to him. And these details may not seem consequential, the places that are mentioned. But what you see happening was that Abraham was, by faith, going through the land and, in a sense, claiming it for God. And the first time that God meets with someone and speaks with someone is when Abraham is firstly in Shechem. Then he goes to Bethel. And then he goes to the Negev, which is at the lower section of the dark green. And the people of God were very few at this stage. In effect, it's Abraham, his wife Sarah, and his nephew Lot, and probably some sort of small entourage with them. And by faith, though, he is believing that God will do what he said, and that one day this will be the land where God's people dwell.

0: And so he makes an altar and gives thanks to God, his Saviour, and worships in the way that they did back then. And I was thinking about this. What does this teach us as Christians as we await the promised land of the new creation and the new heavens and the new earth to arrive that Revelation 21 and 22 speak of? Well, we don't travel around and mark out a physical land. But as we wait, we do live a life of worship. And what we mark out are not the boundaries geographically of a place, but rather we mark out the boundaries of our life. And we say, they are yours, God. I know you have saved me and I am heading to heaven. And I'm going to worship you with my whole life. And every part of it is marked out for you as I prepare for that great day when I will be with you. Think about what Romans 12 says and about how worship is transformed in the Lord Jesus Christ. We don't need to set up an altar. Rather, Paul says, therefore, I urge you, brothers and sisters, in view of God's mercy, to offer your bodies as a living sacrifice, holy and pleasing to God. This is your true and proper worship. And so the worship we are called to do to mark out the boundaries of God's ownership of us is our whole life. We offer our bodies as living sacrifices. This is how we are setting apart ourselves for God, marking ourselves out as being for Him, to please Him. This is our true and proper worship. We say to God, you have everything that I have. And I know there'll be doubts and there'll be struggles and there'll be moments where we don't want to do that. But that is in essence the way we declare that we are on a journey to the promised land of heaven. We mark out our life and all the boundaries of it as belonging to Him. Our hearts, our ambitions, our futures, our time, our resources, our emotions, Lord, they're all for you. I give them to you as I await the promised land to come. Just like Abraham did, we are to live in a way that sets apart our lives for Him. But thirdly, the thing that I learnt this week was the command to bless. I've got a detailed commentary on Genesis 1 to 15. It's from the Hebrew language. And I did Hebrew for 4 years. I could read it fairly fluently back then. I cannot now, I must confess. But I can understand the books that read and speak about it. And what struck me was reading this commentary. And it said, when you look at the structure of the three promises, there's two commands embedded in there. The first one you probably easily would recognize. Abraham is commanded to go. What's not recognized in the way the English structures the three promises is there is a second command. And the second command is to be a blessing. It's fascinating. When you read this section, and I'll read it again. God said to Abraham, go from the country. In other words, that's the first command, you're to go. Why? Because I'm going to give you the land. I'll make you into a great nation and I'm going to bless you. And so you've got these three blessings. And then it says, I'll make your name great and you will be a blessing. Now, in the original language, it literally is be a blessing. And it's a second command. And so these three promises are wedged between two commands. You are to go, and the promise is land, offspring, blessing. And then the second command is be a blessing. It is fascinating. Be a blessing to those around you. We slightly obscure it. But what he is saying to Abraham is this. you're not just to go to the land and be blessed. You must be a blessing. I want you to think about that in relationship to the journey of faith towards heaven. What he's called to do is, as he journeys to the land and then lives in there, is that he was to, if I can say, be an embodiment of the gracious, loving God that he'd encountered and was now following. And as God was blessing him, he was to bless others. Now, they might not reciprocate that, which is why God says, I'll bless those who bless you, and whoever curses you, I'll curse, and all the peoples on earth will be blessed through you. But at heart, his posture towards the world was that he was to bless those he came across. I want you to think about that in relationship to Israel. They were called in Exodus 19 to be a priestly nation. They were to be a blessing to the nations. They were to be a light to the world. And for a while they did, until their sin found them out. And it led to the eventual destruction of the country and the judgment under God. The nation was split in two. And eventually Jesus turned up. And then he reconstitutes the people of God as neither Jew nor Gentile. And what does he say to us? Well, he says, let your light shine before others, that they may see your good deeds and glorify your Father in heaven. Jesus says, love your enemies. The Apostle Peter urges us, I urge you as foreigners and exiles to abstain from sinful desires which wage war against your soul. We are to live such good lives among the pagans that though they accuse you of doing wrong, they may see your good deeds and glorify God on the day he visits us. Abraham was to be a blessing to all those around them. That is what he was commanded to do. And as Christians, there is no difference. We are commanded to bless those that we come in contact, to do good, to love our enemies, to bless those who curse us, to welcome all people with an uncommon love. And as we do that, we are to speak of the hope that we have in the Lord Jesus. Because just like Abraham, we too are on a journey of faith to the promised land of the new creation. And we are called to trust in him. And as we journey, to be a blessing to all those around us, even as we speak of the hope that we have in the Lord Jesus Christ. Let me pray. Heavenly Father, we just thank you for this journey of faith that Abraham took that we can learn from. And I pray, Lord, that as we go through this series, you would strengthen our faith in the promises that we have from you in the Lord Jesus, that you have saved us through Christ, that you've forgiven us in Christ, that you have adopted us in Christ, and may we be a light to the nations. May we bless all those around us, and may you give us opportunity to speak of the hope we have so others can join us on this journey. In Jesus' name we pray. Amen.
1: Friends, we're going to share together now in the Lord's Supper. And as we do so, it'll be great if you've got one of these little communion packs. So if you don't have one, I can see Larry and others have got basketfuls of them. So just raise your hand. And while we're waiting for everyone to have one, let's make sure we've also got the two little seals off. Just for those of you who are not familiar with our practice here at St. Matthew's of the Lord's Supper, I'll just say a couple of things and then we'll go ahead. So what we're doing in the Lord's Supper is we've got a simple ceremonial meal, which could be done in any number of ways. And I was just looking at the front of the church there and the old table there, which some people call an altar, but it can't be an altar. It's for eating around. That's the idea of having the table there. So there are different ways of doing this, but the way that we're doing it here at the moment is just with a little bit of bread and a little bit of juice which take us back to the last meal that Jesus shared with his disciples. We in some ways almost reenact what took place as Jesus was preparing to go to the cross. So let me read you what the scriptures say about that meal. On the night he was betrayed, Jesus took bread, and when he had given thanks, he broke it and he gave it to his disciples, saying, "Take and eat. This is my body, which is given for you. Do this in remembrance of me." And then after the meal, he took the cup. And when he had given thanks, he gave it to them, saying, "Drink from this, all of you. This is my blood of the new covenant, which is poured out for you and for many for the forgiveness of sins. Do this as often as you drink it in remembrance of me." So as we prepare to share together in the bread and in the cup, let's say this prayer of humble access to God, which speaks so much of God's kindness to us, that he welcomes us to his table. So together, Father of all, actually it's not that. Can we hold that one back, please? I'm so sorry. Locke, can you find the one that's called the Prayer of Humble Access? Just back a bit further. That's it. Well done. Let's we'll just recover ourselves and then let's pray this one together. "We do not presume to come to your table, merciful Lord, trusting in our own righteousness, but in your many and great mercies. We are not worthy so much to gather up the crumbs under your table, but you are the same Lord, whose nature is always to have mercy. Grant us therefore, gracious Lord, so to eat the flesh of your dear Son, Jesus Christ, and to drink his blood, that we may evermore dwell in him and he in us. Amen." So friends, let's just take up this little wafer, which represents that bread that Jesus broke and shared with his disciples. And as we do it, let's remember that Christ gave his body for us so that we might be forgiven. And let's be thankful in our hearts. And let's take up these cups. And as we drink, let's remember the way that Jesus fulfilled that great promise of God to bring forgiveness through shedding his blood for us, and be thankful. And now we'll pray that prayer that came up earlier, a prayer of thanksgiving and commitment. And it's a prayer in which we're praying that God will use us to bless others as we leave here and as we live in this world. So let's pray this together. Father of all, we give you thanks and praise that when we were still far off, you met us in your Son and brought us home. Dying and living, he declared your love, gave us grace, and opened the gate of glory. May we who share Christ's body live his risen life. We who drink his cup bring life to others. Whom the Spirit lights, give light to the world. Keep us in this hope that we have grasped, so we and all your children will be free, and the whole earth to praise your name. Amen. Amen. That all but finishes our time together here in the formal part of our gathering, but it continues over morning tea across the courtyard and in our function room. For guests, please come and join us. But as we close what's been a wonderful morning together, let's bless one another with the words of the grace. May the grace of our Lord Jesus Christ and the love of God and the fellowship of the Holy Spirit be with us all evermore. Amen. Amen. Amen.

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1: 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Number two, Casey Barnes, Made for This. Number three, Fisher with Favour. Number four, Lily, Oh Philosopher. And number five, Max Jackson, Red Dirt Rock and Roll.

made for it. I was made for it. I've prayed for it every day for it. 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

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All right, number six, we've got Darren Cogan, Always Believe in Love. Number seven, Nathan Lamont, Into It. Number eight, Teen Jesus and Gene Deezers with Bathwater. Number nine, Kevin Sullivan with Elliot. And number 10, Stella Moon, Dark Night.

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You've been listening to AMRAP Regional Chart Toppers on Radio Northern Beaches, and we've come to the end of the program. 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Stay safe, and I'll catch you next week.

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0: Hi, it's Alan Dixon with the program Highway to Heaven tonight on Radio Northern Beaches, and I hope you enjoy your time with us tonight, because tonight we have a special guest who I can introduce later, but he's Pastor Conrad Fenton from the Hope Church at Blacktown, so Church of Hope, Blacktown, so we'll introduce him later. And but first off, I'd just like to start off with a word from Cole Stringer.
1: Largely unknown story of Australia's Christian heritage, our nation's heroes of faith. We're talking about the faith of our founding fathers, the hand of God upon the early explorers, and we can't go further than look at Captain James Cook. What a wonderful man and a wonderful navigator and explorer. Now, Cook's name is still revered in the Royal Navy, second only to Admiral Lord Nelson. But what most people, most Australians, don't know is the providential hand of God upon Cook. Cook was an apprentice to the Walker brothers in Whitby, two committed Christians. In fact, they were Quakers. And it's obvious, in fact, many of the writers, including Manning Clark, acknowledge this Christian influence upon Cook's life. And Cook actually writes back to these friends after his first exploration, and this is what he writes. I should hardly have troubled you with a letter if it was not customary for men to take leave of their friends before they go out of this world. When I think of the inhospitable parts that I'm going to, I think that this voyage is dangerous. I, however, enter upon it with great cheerfulness. Providence, the hand of God, has been very kind to me on many occasions, and I trust in that continuation of that divine protection upon my life. James Cook. So Cook's life was greatly influenced by men and women of God. His wife Elizabeth was a committed Christian all the days of her life, and Manning Clark even acknowledges this in his History of Australia. But we can continue to look at Cook's life and the early influence of Christians upon his life. And rising from a humble beginning, he enters into the annals of history, and certainly for this country. The Christian character and honour of Cook is easily recognisable from many books. In fact, on his second voyage, when they sailed into Tahiti, the entire crew jumped ship and run off with the local Wahinis. But the ship's log indicates that only one man ever remained faithful to his wife, and it quotes, "Our Captain James Cook was the only member of the entire crew of two ships who remained faithful to his wife." So you can begin to see the character of the man. These are our founding fathers. In fact, Elizabeth Cook gave James a Bible which he carried with him wherever he went. It's obvious that he used it. He named such places as Providential Island, Providential Channel, East Island, Christmas Island, Whitsunday Passage, and Holy Spirit Island are just a few that he named. I'm Cole Stringer.
0: And now we have from our First Nations man, it's Adrian Ross with his didgeridoo. From the album Bridge the Gap.

0: Well, thank you, Arjun. And what a great didgeridoo player that man is. The first electric didgeridoo artist he was that came out. A long time ago. And I remember he came out, came down with, here from Queensland with his friend, Steve Aparana also. Steve, we know, is a very good gospel, him and his wife, gospel singers, and have been doing it for so many years now, over 30-something years, and whatever it is.
1: Very anointed.
0: Yeah, very anointed, hey, very anointed. I'd just like to read out about the Mercy Home just for a minute before we can introduce it to Conrad. Mercy Home's a charity registered with the Australian Charities and Not-for-Profit Commission, and and the vision is to improve health and happiness, welfare and rehabilitation to the oppressed and downtrodden Christian community in Pakistan. And most of it's in the brick pits, as we know. So, and the Mercy Home, there's a newsletter here. It's Mercy Home Support Project for the Hindu converts at Marwari community near Kotri. And they accept Jesus Christ as their personal saviour in 2021. So they've been setting up houses for them, and they're making a project homes for the homeless. And it's now called a Christian Colony, and started in January 22. So it's completed the project now. It's and there's three Hindu men who work with us for the entire building project and used to attend our monthly Thanksgiving service. They asked our supervisor, Mr. Jerrison, how can we become like you Christians? They continued to ask him for more than 3 months. Therefore, Jerrison informed me of their desire to become Christians. They had to wait that long. And they also told him that there are some Marwari Hindu families who'd accepted Jesus Christ a year ago because of persecution by their own community members. They left that place a few months ago and came to settle in Kotri. So, and they're looking for work, shelter, and a place where they can settle peacefully and worship with other Christians. And he says, to me it seems like another project which God has asked us to do after finishing the Christian Colony project. Christian Colony project, which is probably the second part of the Home for the Homeless project. And so that they have these families organise a general medical camp in February for them, and the villagers also invited them. Them also, 25 families, men, women and children, older individuals, walked all the way from their village 2 kilometres to the Christian Colony to attend the medical camp. So, and obviously it's Dr. Reginald's a master physician, and his wife Rebecca is a master dentist.
1: Wow.
0: So they now have a new daughter-in-law who's a psychiatrist in psychiatry field. So how good is this, you know, for the people that come out of the brick pits when they go in and pay their debt for them, and then they come out of the brick pits, they get taught the Bible straight away, and then they get you know, and pray for them, of course, and get them settled into a nice clean environment. And and some of them have been in for, or some have never had any education at all. They come from the brick pits, which is sad, isn't it?
1: It is, yeah.
0: It is sad. And so they and they set up and get them going, and bring them through rehabilitation periods, because some of the food that they've had in the brick pits has just been rubbish food, and they couldn't even eat 3 meals a day. It's amazing that they weren't accustomed to having 3 meals a day. They could only have 1 meal. Then they gradually prepare them with small breakfasts and small meals.
1: So they can adapt to it.
0: Adapt to it and build their bodies up and things like that. So it's pretty amazing how horrific the lives that these people have had to live, and being slaves to the brick pit. So that and it's been a blessing that they've had marriages there. And some young people that came out of the brick pits, once they got settled in and established after the first couple of years, they had their weddings, and they provided their dowry for them and everything like that. gave them a great time, and now they're training a lot of people how to do different works, and the women are going through a session of sewing and sewing schools and all that, which is great. So the people are being provided for, cared for, and now they have special homes for the children that have been traumatized and things like that. So honestly, it's a great cause. If you can give towards helping out, it would be great, because because they've gone in the brick pits, that they make their own bricks when they come out, so they can build their own homes, and then
1: experience in making bricks anyway.
0: Yeah. And so then the Mercy Home puts a roof on for them. So that's great, isn't it? So that he says that they have a lot of and they have the church there now, and so they have the church services. They have a lot of counselling, and they have a lot of and there's educational schools, which is set up so that they have teaching the elderly and the young in different sections, but they're teaching them and bringing them through. So how good is that? I mean, if you'd like to give, and as he says, that they've got teams that work here almost 3 hours with these 25 families, trying to make them comfortable and trying to encourage them. We're looking forward to starting 3-day schools in July on the 14th in the community hall at the Christian Colony with up to 20 to 25 children. And we're praying for planning for a better future for these families. We also like to see the families of the 3 workers who wanted to become Christians. We'd like to see these families grow in their faith and Christian walk. Therefore, we request that you join us in this endeavour to providing these families with a home, women's empowerment and basic education to the children. We are preparing a plan to build 25 homes on a half-acre block of land, and we already had some adjacent to the Christian Colony of Cottery, and you can call and send a message to Dr. Reginald. You can call him on 04, this is his number, 04-06-823-796. That's 04-06-823-796. And or you can look him up with the email. We have drrh@outlook.com. So it's drrh@outlook.com. And the number again, 04-06-823-796. And then also, you can, if you have a bank, and you would like to give some money into it, the bank, or you can pray for them, which would be great if you can pray for them. And if you can give towards the bank and help bank to help them with finance, because obviously there's lots of needs, and they are doing so much with these people in the community that it's just incredible. And I thank the people here in Australia that's really contributed to supporting Dr. Reginald, and how they've provided food for over 500 families when COVID was on, and fed them, and elsewhere. It didn't matter what denomination they what their beliefs were, that they fed them and cared for them and helped them. So I think that was fantastic. Now the bank is a Mercy for Mercy Home, and it's a Commonwealth Bank of Australia, and the BSB is 062-111. That's the BSB, 062-111. Now the account number is 11259517. Account number again, 11259517. And thank you for being a part of and helping out in that ministry. If you have, I just thank you so much, and may God bless you. And there's one thing I'd like to leave with you, is that as the Lord has here for you, is that Proverbs 19:17, and he says, he who gives to the poor is a loan that you give unto him, and he'll repay that loan. So how good is that? It's so good, isn't it? Yeah. So okay, now we're going on to our special guest now, and so here we are, Pastor Conrad Fenton from the Church of Hope at Blacktown.
1: Yeah, it's good to be here again, Alan. Great to be back in the studio.
0: Yes, been so nice to see you again, because it's been a while.
1: A couple of years, I think.
0: Has it been that long?
1: Yeah, I think so. Yeah, last year, I think it was. That filled in for you that time, so
0: that's right.
1: We probably a couple of years. Mm.
0: That is a long time. Mm. That is a long time, and you've certainly you've been doing a lot, because you're a man that doesn't sit still. You're a man that a man of God that really is it's powerful what you do. Your ministry, your church, and your ministry outside the church. It's big and it's powerful. So how would you like to introduce yourself to the people?
1: Well, I just think at the moment there's a real urgency to take the gospel to the people. There's a world in turmoil at the moment, and there is a wonderful hope for all of us, and it's Jesus. You know, and he came into my life 33 years ago at the age of 29, when my life was pretty messed. I was at the crossroads, had been depressed for 3 years, actually, you know, and then he just reached down one night and said, it's like my spiritual eyes were open. He said, I've got a plan and a purpose for your life. And 33 years ago, I simply opened my heart and asked Christ to come into my life. And it was the best decision I ever made. And tonight I'll be sharing a few thoughts on how to remain strong in our walk with the Lord. And in times now, they're getting more and more ungodly and challenging to live in. And you may even be someone that hasn't yet opened your heart to Christ yet. And I just want to encourage you, the best life is found in Christ. And Jesus made it very clear. He said, I've come that they may have life and that they may have it more abundantly. So I've enjoyed that richness of life, even though we'll all go through some struggles in life in this world that we're living in. So I thought maybe start off with a song. Alan, is it okay if we start off with a song before I start sharing a few thoughts?
0: Conrad, that'd be great. And you're providing the music tonight.
1: That's right, yeah. King of Kings, I love worship, and my mum used to always play the piano downstairs, and I think that's a reason why I've got a real heart for worship, is I used to always hear my mum downstairs on the piano just playing worship songs on the piano. So
0: wouldn't that would have been great?
1: Absolutely wonderful, yeah. So I'll just, King of Kings.
0: What a blessed memory.

0: What a great song, Conrad.
1: It is. It just touches your heart. It just reminds you that Jesus so loves people that he came into the world to seek and to save that which was lost and to give everyone a hope and a future in Christ. And so today I want to share a bit about remaining strong in the times that we live in. And coming to faith, it's a prayer we start off with, but then it's a lifetime journey walking with the Lord. And a lot of people make a decision for Christ, but they never really grow on in their walk with the Lord. And as a pastor, it's great to see Christians doing well in their walk with the Lord, because truly, Jesus came that we may have life and life more abundantly, not just to struggle through life and get to heaven all beaten up. So I want to share today a few thoughts, and you can ask a few questions along the way, of how we can remain strong in our walk with the Lord and fulfill our God-given destiny and leave an eternal legacy, that we can be victorious Christians.
0: Well, that's quite a lot. It's quite a lot to start off with, isn't it? So, and so, you know, how would we go when we first start off? It's amazing how when you have that first love, that experience with God, and you ask Him into your life. Yeah. You know, what a joy that is, isn't it?
1: Absolutely. You're on cloud nine.
0: Yeah.
1: And just like everything's so changed, but then so often you find then some persecution can arise at the same time, you know, and then persecution begins to arise. And that's why we need to become strong in our walk with the Lord, that we can be victorious no matter what trial and challenge we may go through in life.
0: Yeah. And, well, and there's the parts that we have to learn the advantages of what we can call on and what we can have to strengthen us in our walk is very important, isn't it? It's you know, our daily struggles.
1: Well, the simple fact is God's strength is made perfect in our weakness. I found the weaker I am, the stronger He is in me. So, when you're going through struggles, He'll give you the strength to keep going through the struggles, you know, and it's actually in the struggles of life that you grow most in your faith, when you really realize just how faithful God is when it seems sometimes impossible. The God of the impossible turns up and does the impossible.
0: Yes, it is amazing, isn't it? And then I think that the part is when you pray about something and you ask God, you ask God for directions and things like that, or to help you in this situation. And if you stand there with that faith and knowing that he said when he hears your prayer, he doesn't disregard that prayer, doesn't he?
1: Well, we have a God that hears and answers our prayers that are in line with His will for our lives. So often people get so caught up with the problems, talk about the problems, share their problems, rather than giving their problems to the one who's able to make a way where there seems no way. And that's where prayer comes in. This is the confidence that we have in Him. If we ask anything according to His will, He hears us.
0: Yeah.
1: If we know that He hears, when we ask, we know that we have the petitions that we've asked of Him. So we have a God that hears and answers our prayers. So we need to learn to give our problems to the Lord.
0: Well, that's it, isn't it? And the great thing is that He's there 24/7. And we can call on Him any time, there's no one else that can ever be there for you at all times. But the thing is that we've got to be walking in the Spirit, right in the Spirit, also before we can get that prayer to answer. If we're not walking right in the Spirit, that there's issues that we've got to correct.
1: Well, it's so true. There's no better place than the will of God for our life. Where God guides, He provides. His will, His will. So I've just found I allow the Lord to direct my steps, and truly His yoke is easy and His burden is light. You know, and I just feel it's so important. You know, we're living in such an ungodly world. I want to just start off with a couple of scriptures as we continue talking. You know, just the state of the world, the way it is now, and we see right now it's in a state that really it's just like Jesus said it would be before He comes back the second time. And the simple fact is, when He comes back the second time, you know, the Bible says every eye will see, you know, when He returns, you know. And 2,000 years ago, you'd say, well, how could that have been possible? Now we've got this little smartphone where all around the world everyone's glued to the smartphone. So you can imagine a news flash when He comes back the second time, you'd see it on the news on that smartphone. So technologically, there's the ability to see him coming back the second time. But when he comes back the second time, the door of grace is shut. No longer can people choose Christ. He's coming back to judge the Gentile nation. So we're in this wonderful time of grace now. No matter how much mistakes you've made in life, Jesus is reaching out tonight because he loves you. He wants to restore broken lives. He wants to give you a future full of purpose and meaning. But above all, one day he wants to open up heaven for you when it matters most and you breathe your last breath.
0: That's powerful, isn't it? That is absolutely powerful. And you know that. So,
1: so I'll just share the times we're living in, and you look at now. Paul said in 2 Timothy chapter 3, verse 1 to 5, but know this, then the last days, perilous times will come. For men will be lovers of themselves, and we see just everyone so wrapped up in how we look and all that. Lovers of money, you see money is just all the YouTube ads are all about making more money. Boasters, proud, blasphemers, disobedient to parents. We just see so many kids out of control. Unthankful, unholy, unloving, unforgiving, slanderers, without self-control, brutal, despisers of good, thinking good's bad and bad's good, traitors, headstrong, haughty, lovers of pleasure rather than lovers of God. A big problem in the Western nation. We just love pleasure. We love sport and all that. You know, nothing wrong with that. But if it takes our heart away from the Lord, it's a problem. You know, we'll never be satisfied until we have that intimate fellowship with the Lord. Having a form of godliness, but denying its power, and from such people turn away. And we're living in those times right now that the last of the last days. And then Jesus himself said also in Matthew, verses 10 through the 13, and he said, and then many will be offended. And at the moment we see so many people that are offended. The devil loves to disconnect people from fellowship. They're offended, out of fellowship, struggling. And then many will be offended, will betray one another, and then will hate one another. Then many false prophets will rise up and deceive many. And because lawlessness will abound, the love of many will grow cold. And I hear many people saying how just the love now, even in this nation, it's not what it was like a few years ago. But he who endures to the end shall be saved. So the most important thing is we cling to our faith and finish well.
0: That's true, isn't it? And that's a call for the churches, as we know. A lot of churches have we call gone lukewarm in their ways, and lost. We've been lost in the not being a voice in the community, and that is sad. That is sad, but we can get it back.
1: Absolutely, you know, and I think even sometimes God allows even us as believers to go through some temporary trials to get us back to that place of intimacy with him so that we can really connect with his purpose, because really we're saved for purpose. Now Paul said, for we are his workmanship, created in Christ Jesus for good works, which God prepared beforehand that we should walk in them. So God has a unique plan for each of our lives. You've been faithful here in the radio show for many years, being a blessing to the community. So every believer has an important assignment, so I just really want to encourage you as believers, you'll never be fulfilled completely until you really connect with God's plan for your life. And that doesn't mean you won't go through challenges, in fact sometimes greater challenges, but there's a joy and peace and purpose in living for the greatest cause, the kingdom cause.
0: It's so true, isn't it? It is so true. And becoming a Christian, and especially a new Christian, you know, I remember that God said that he'll give you your heart's desires. And you know, I think it's so amazing that God can give you your heart's desires. And how does God know my heart's desires? Well, he does, because he formed us. Yeah, he knows our heart's desires. And I remember I was at the church, and we had this was in a time when there was a lot of revival floating around, and a lot of things happening, and I had a vehicle that I'd drive up, go to work. I was bricklaying, and I really liked this vehicle, and I went into the car wash after and when I went into the car wash, there was water come through the console area and down around on the floor, and I thought, God, you're a miracle God. And you know. And so I said to him, like, that I want to believe in you in every way, Lord God, but I ask you to do a miracle for me, that this car will not leak next time I come in to get the car washed. Now, that's a little bit wild, saying something like that. I added a bit more on the prayer to it. And so when I left, and it was hot summer night, and I lived on in you in every way, Lord God, but I ask you to do a miracle for me, that this car will not leak next time I come in to get the car washed. Now, that's a little bit wild, saying something like that. I added a bit more on the prayer to it. And so when I left, and it was hot summer night, and I lived on the boat down in Pittwater, so it was a hot summer night.

0: the corner there in the dirt, and amongst all the bushes and everything like that, and you can look between the trees, and that at times you can see a bit of water and whatever. But and then the storm came, and it just kept on blowing, and it was raining and bucketed down. I couldn't get out of the car, and I stayed there, and there it was, and it was all happening, and this window was like a little, like a mini cyclone. And there was sticks and everything going everywhere, and everything getting picked up off the ground, dirt and dust and mud. And so after it all quietened down, I got out and got in my dinghy and went back to my boat, got on the boat and for the night. And I went to the car wash. When I went in the car wash, I never even thought of the prayer. When I got into the car wash, there was no water.
1: Mm. I think God really likes us to pray big prayers, you know. He likes us to be people of faith, you know, not just praying small little prayers in unbelief. So that's why I answered that prayer, because you prayed in faith, and that nothing is impossible with God.
0: With God. And then when I was years later, because I used to work on the cars, those type of cars, the Valiants and whatever, and there was a couple of oblong grommets in near the water, or in the areas where you could look in there. And so I had an idea of putting pipes in those grommets, so whatever overflow of water came, it would go into these little pipes that were in PVC pipes put in the grommets, and the water would drain straight out on the ground. And I thought, that's the idea, I'll do that. So when I pulled the grommets out, I was amazed. There was ridges, both sides of the car, before the wells where the holes were, where the fans were. There were holes there. And there's a ridge that falls down, like a hill. And on the top of those hills was mud, sticks and leaves. There was a dam wall on both sides of that there.
1: Amazing.
0: It's amazing, isn't it?
1: Absolutely, yeah. Well, I might just start off with thought number one.
0: Sorry about that. But
1: that's powerful.
0: Yeah.
1: That's powerful, yeah.
0: Yeah.
1: And I believe God just wants us to really believe for bigger things, you know. And I know I had a growth in my head for a while there, you know, for a long time, and it didn't faze me. I've looked at it, it's been there for a while, but started getting red and didn't look too good. So I did what, you know, like Jesus, he cursed the fig tree. I just cursed that growth, and it's now completely dissolved and off my face, you know. So God's still into doing miracles, and I believe really we're at the moment, we're in a season where God really wants us to pray for people and to believe for miracles, as you saw the miracle there in your car. Yeah.
0: Yeah.
1: Yeah. We serve a supernatural God, you know, who can do the miracles.
0: That's it, isn't it? And we can have it. All we need is what we need is the faith to believe that it'll happen, don't we?
1: Yeah. If you can believe, all things are possible to him who believes.
0: Yeah. And you say it, you can say it with all honesty and no doubt at all. Just have the faith to believe it's going to happen, and he'll meet your need, that prayer.
1: The Bible makes it clear, we have a God that answers prayers. So, but as I was thinking about tonight, you know, not only just leading an overcoming victorious life, but leaving a legacy. And isn't it great to think that at the end of your life here on earth, you've left an eternal legacy, that through your life, there are many people who will one day be in heaven because of your willingness to walk that narrow path. So it's a narrow path, and there's sometimes distractions and challenges that will pull people away. So what I just want to share tonight is just a few keys to help people to really run the race that God set before them as you continue to ask questions and give your thoughts. But the first one really I shared last night at the evangelist meeting was the importance of commitment in doing God's will for our life. And I've been in ministry long enough to know that there'll be many challenges that will sometimes come your way, particularly at the beginning of a new ministry. You know, the enemy will try and stop the ministry from even starting. So commitment is so important to being committed to fulfilling your God-given assignment here on earth, that we don't allow challenges and even the opinions of others or the disappointments of life to stop us from running the race that God set before us. And because we only have one gift of life to invest for eternity, so it's so important that we are committed in doing the will of God for our life, and it's in the will of God for our life we see God's blessing.
0: Amen. So that is amazing.

0: isn't it? And how do we get that will?
1: It's a choice every day to trust God and to live for Him, you know, and not be moved by your circumstances, and just being prepared to simply just do what the Lord tells you to. And sometimes people might say, well, it's not going to work, but if God's in it, it will work. So we've got to be steadfast, you know, and we've got to set our mind on things above. You know, the moment we take our focus off the bigness of God onto our problems, we begin to falter.
0: Yes.
1: And we see a lot of people get fearful, anxious, because they've taken their focus off the bigness of God. And it says you'll keep him in perfect peace, his mind is stayed in you, because he trusts in you. Trust in the Lord forever, for in Yah the Lord is everlasting strength. So we've got to keep our focus on him and what he's called us to do, and keep being faithful to finish what he's called us to do in each season of our life. There are obviously different seasons in our life.
0: Yeah, there are seasons for certain things, isn't there, that we go through. And it's at the stage of... I love, Conrad, I love the way that that when you're a Christian and you start to walk with God, and you know, and you know it's an event coming up, and there's things going to happen, and you ask him for your, you know, give you wisdom, guidance, direction, pray all these different things, and to protect, and also that for whoever you're ministering to, that person will receive what you've got to say, and you say, pray like that, and then all of a sudden, here you are, you're speaking out, and you're saying some things that sometimes you don't realize it wasn't what you had planned to say, and you're saying, this is so good, and then he cares, and he helps you through those areas. If you're stumbling, if you're and you seek him and you're waiting on him, he'll guide you through those areas. And the greatest thing that I think, and I really, as you know yourself, being a Christian, that he comforts you in such a way that when that prayer is answered and fulfilled, it encourages you to go there next to further, doesn't it?
1: It really grows your faith. When you see the faithful for God, you know, from faith to faith, you know, you realize that as he encourages you to step out to a bigger venture, you know, you say, well, he didn't let me down in the past. He's the same yesterday, today, and forever. He won't let me down in the future. So when you see the miraculous way God works in your life, it gives you a stronger faith to step out to bigger things that he has.
0: And this, you know, this is another part. It's that he cares about us at all times. You know, he cares about us at all times. And the thing is that when we walk, and if we get a wilderness walk, what I call a wilderness walk, when you sort of, you get distracted away from God and the way of God, and you start walking in a wilderness walk, he'll bring someone along to help you, correct you, and bring you back on your path. He'll guide that person to you and say that so-and-so needs a little bit of help. And he'll send that help along to get you back on track, make sure you're right. He cares that much.
1: He does, he really
0: cares. He's a God that you can never, ever find a love that is more powerful, more stronger, and more greater than the love of God. There is no greater love.
1: He is love, and he cares about every area of our life, and particularly those times when you're going through some real wilderness times when people have abandoned you. Then you really sense his love in a greater way. And I remember once I was having a pity party, and I was saying, well, Lord, who would really care if I passed away? And he said, I would welcome you home. That's how much God loves us. He is so phenomenally good. So just Paul said in terms of commitment, he said in 1 Corinthians chapter 15, verse 58, therefore, my beloved brethren, be steadfast, immovable, always abounding in the work of the Lord, knowing that your labor is not in vain in the Lord. So I just encourage everyone, do the God things well. You know? Give your best to what God's called you to do, and your life will make a wonderful difference. So we don't want to allow the cares of this world, and I think it's the cares of the world and other things creeping in that so often distract people from really living for the Lord. So, and Jesus made that very clear in his parable of the sower, when he said, now these are the ones sown among the thorns. They're the ones who hear the word and the cares of this world. We're always going to have problems in life. We've just got to learn to give those problems to the Lord. And the cares of this world, the deceitfulness of riches, because riches look attractive, they'll never totally fulfill you. The deceitfulness of riches. Mm-hmm. And the desires for other things entering in choke the word, and it becomes unfruitful. You know, and I believe probably a lot of Christians, well-meaning Christians, are in that category where the cares of the world are just stopping them from fully embracing God's plan and purpose for their life. But these are the ones sown on good ground, those who hear the word, accept it, and bear fruit, some 30-fold, some 60, and some 100-fold. So commitment is so important, commitment to fulfilling God's plan for our life, and that's a daily choice.
0: So true, isn't it? It is. And you know, when you always mentioned there about the cares, about the wealth of the world, and looking at the wealth of the world, as a Christian, it's dangerous to look at that. It's good to have wealth, and it's good to have the money that you can put to good use and help in helping, you know, other people and helping in the kingdom too. We've got to not look at that goal of money, because money is a ruination of all things, isn't it? It can take over your life, and then get to that way that, because you can see there's millionaires everywhere, and in this world, but do they trust? Who do they trust?
1: And are they really happy in life?
0: Yeah, really happy.
1: You know, Jesus
0: true.
1: Made it very clear. He said, you cannot serve two masters.
0: Yeah.
1: Either you love the one or hate the other, or you be loyal to one, despise him. You cannot serve God and mammon. One of those will influence your life decisions. And I tell you what, the more we allow the Holy Spirit to direct our steps in life, the richer and more purposeful life is.
0: Amen. And it's a great life, a great journey.
1: Wonderful. Abundant life.
0: Abundant life. That's what it is, isn't it? It's abundant life. And a life of abundance. And do you know that as we know, that when we meet together as a group, and we don't even have to know each other, but we can have fellowship with the total strangers and thoroughly enjoy their company. And
1: it's one
0: matter.
1: Of the blessings of being part of the family of God is you can go anywhere in the world. It's like you've known those people all your life, and you might have only met them for the first time. You know, there's that common interest that we have as Christians.
0: And that's a part of the greatness of that walk, isn't it? It's one of the great things of that walk with God, is that he... And we're there with a purpose to be there for that meeting, whatever it is. But he brings it so that the right people will cross the right people. You know, like you're wondering about something, you wonder how it's going to happen. And the next minute this other person will come up and they're going to start talking to you. And you go, this is what I needed to hear. This is what I'm here for, you know. And...
1: God is so good at divine connections.
0: Isn't he?
1: He knows how to connect you with the right people to fulfill your purpose and plan for your life and theirs.
0: And so he cares. He cares enormously about us, every one of us.
1: Absolutely. Yeah. So the second key before we have another song to really bearing fruit in our life and living a victorious, overcoming life and living a legacy is that maintaining our first love for Christ must always be our greatest priority in the lawless times that we're now living in. To me, I love spending time with the Lord. My greatest time of every day is each morning I get the Lord to have fellowship with him. And ministry is just really an overflow of that. You know, I've never been ministry driven. I love the presence of God so much. But when you love him, you cannot help but help people come to Christ. So... our love for Christ is the most important thing. So we must not allow anything to steal our affections from him. Yeah,
0: yeah, so true, isn't it? And that great love is immeasurable, and it is fantastic. Well, there's just no greater love, and there's no greater joy, because, you know, we've got love, joy, peace, and all those things for us, haven't we? And
1: those who love God will be strong
0: and
1: do greater exploits.
0: Do great exploits.
1: Great exploits.
0: And we can look around at many people that have in the past done great things in the kingdom of God. And as we look at those people, we say that, you know, we can do great things also.
1: Absolutely.
0: We can.
1: God never looks at our ability, just simply our availability. And I believe the best is yet to come for all of us in this season, which is really a time of harvest coming up. There's a world that needs hope, and we've got the answers. We need to just be committed to doing what God has called us to do, because we're most effective being the best us.
0: Yes.
1: Yeah, being the best us.
0: Being the best of us. And once you get on that track, you don't want to get off.
1: That's it.
0: Yeah.
1: And you know you're flowing at God's call for your life because you're energized and there's a joy in living the calling that God has for your life. You know, for me, I just love getting out there in the streets, just sharing hope with people, and that's what really energizes me. And Jesus himself said, my food is to do the will of him who sent me, you know, and to finish his work. So I encourage people, be the best you, know what God's called you to do, and give your best to that.
0: Amen to that. And that's...
1: The way we grow in Christ-like character, we've got to continually abide in Christ, you know, to have that intimate, ongoing fellowship with the Lord, you know. Apart from that, our lives don't bear fruit. So Jesus said in John chapter 15, verse 4 to 5, he said, abide in me. That just means maintain that relationship, intimacy of fellowship with him. Mm. Abide in me and I in you, as the branch cannot bear fruit of itself unless it abides in the vine. Neither can you unless you abide in me. I am the vine, you are the branches. He who abides in me and I in him bears much fruit. For without me you can do nothing. And I know I came out of a little bit of an ambitious background before I came to Christ. But for the first 2 or 3 years of my life, the Lord had me doing door-to-door sales. And I spent 10 hours every day just worshiping the Lord. And I tell you what, when you worship him, you change so much. You start to get God's heart for people. And you start to grow in the fruit of the Spirit when you spend time fellowshipping with him. So our relationship with Christ is crucial, and that we seek after the things of God. And it's amazing what Jesus said. He said, for where your treasure is, there your heart will be also. So we need to always have our heart seeking after the things that really matter, the eternal things, and having fellowship with the Lord rather than allowing the temporary things of this world to sidetrack us and pull us away from God's purpose for our life. He said, do not lay up for yourself treasures on earth. It's quite sobering. You come into the world with nothing, and you end up leaving it all behind when you go to be with the Lord as a believer. So you leave it all behind. So we don't want to be spending unnecessary emotional energy and spending all our physical life just accumulating the things that we can't take with us anyway. So Jesus said, therefore, do not lay up for yourself treasures on earth, where moth and rust destroy and where thieves break in and steal. But lay up for yourself treasures in heaven, where neither moth nor rust destroys and where thieves do not break and steal. For where your treasure is, there your heart will be also. And to me, my heart's always after the Lord. I know when Mary and me moved into our new place 3 years ago, after a week, I was depressed until I started getting out there again, serving the Lord and doing what he called me to do. You know, there's a joy in investing your life for the things of the kingdom. Yeah. Hallelujah.
0: How great is that? How great is that? And... God called us to be like Jesus.
1: That's it.
0: Isn't it?
1: And the more time we spend with him, the more we become like him.
0: Yeah.
1: He does that work of change.
0: Isn't that so good, eh?
1: Well, hey, maybe we put another song on, eh? Would you like that?
0: Yeah, that'd be great.
1: Okay.
0: Cool. Yeah, program Highway to Heaven on Radio Northern Beaches. Pastor Conrad Pelton, your special guest tonight.
1: Thank you for the blood.
0: Yes, it's if you like to.

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Thank you, Jesus, for the blood today. Can you sing that last chorus?

0: And now, back to our special guest.
1: Well, I'm going to continue on with that, how we can leave that victorious and overcoming life, and particularly to leave an ongoing legacy of our life during our time here on earth that goes beyond this life into eternity. So again, Holy Spirit, continue to speak through me. So the third one is something that is so important. If we as believers are going to make a great difference in the world around us, we need to have a genuine and unconditional love for others. The greatest is love. And I remember the people that most influenced my life when I first grew up, it was the people that were genuinely loving people. They had such compassion, and they were the people that really touched me more than anyone. So the simple fact is that people respond to genuine love, and there's a world at the moment that is just so in need of genuine love, and as believers, God's love has been shed abroad in our heart by the Holy Spirit. We can bring the goodness of God into the world around us and really leave a legacy wherever we are. I remember I worked in the timber mill back there in Victoria, and really touched people's lives just through being nice to them. And they came to our wedding, my wife's wedding, and me, and one of them at the end said, "You're a good guy," you know. And initially he was a bit resistant to the gospel. He was a bit resistant to the gospel, but just through loving him and being there for him, he ended up coming around, and I believe gave his heart to the Lord. We actually met him in Shepparton 20 years later. It's amazing. We're out there preaching, and he came up and said, "I thought that was you. I could hear you," and that was 20 years ago. So obviously I must have had some impact on his life, you know. So, and I think particularly as evangelists, we must never lose our compassion for the lost and hurting, that we don't allow rejection to start to just get us a little bit more harsher possibly in the way that we preach, but we always stay under the spout, get God's love in our heart, and preach with compassion, because Jesus was moved with compassion when he saw the multitudes. And right now we see a world in so desperate need of hope. And so really all that we do in life must always be undergirded by a genuine love for others. And again, I'm just thinking aloud of I've done a lot of cleaning over the last years as well. In one place there was a person there, was about 90, had some bad religious experiences early in his life. And I used to always clean there with a good attitude, and I actually bumped in his door one day. He invited me in, and I started giving him gospel tracts, and after a while he said, "I'm part of your parish." So it was just really loving him with the love of the Lord that really melted his heart. And the way we live our life really matters. So how we need to be really salt and light, and one of the ways we can truly be salt and light is by our genuine, unconditional love for others and our willingness to forgive people that hurt us quickly.
0: Yes.
1: So Jesus himself said in Mark, "Lord your God with all your heart, with all your soul, with all your mind, with all your strength." This is the first commandment. And this helps you to fulfill the second one. And the second like it is this: you shall love your neighbor as yourself. There is no other commandment greater than these. And I find when I spend a couple of hours in the morning with the Lord, and I walk in seven rooms and see so many unhappy people going to work and no real joy, I have great compassion, and I can't wait to get out there and preach and help people come to know Christ. So our

0: love for others is so important, and particularly amongst each other as brothers and sisters in the Lord. I think we've got to really care for one another. We're all on the same team, and we need to be looking at building up one another so we can all finish well. And Apostle Paul said in 1 Peter chapter 4 and verse 7 to 9, he said, "But the end of all things is at hand." And we look at the way the wars are rising up, or Russia rising up, and just global conflict, Haiti, just to see all the problems all around the world. But the end of all things is at hand. Therefore, be serious and watchful in your prayers. You were sharing a little bit before about the importance of praying big prayers. And above all things, have fervent love for one another. For love will cover a multitude of sins. Be hospitable to one another without grumbling. So we need to always look for the best in others and encourage them to become the best. And love is so important in the times that we're living in, that we love people and encourage them to fulfill God's purpose and plan for their life. And Jesus himself said in John 15, 11 to 14, "These things I've spoken to you, that my joy may remain in you." Jesus wants us to be joyful people. I heard a great message a few weeks ago. God's a happy God. In his presence is fullness of joy. "And that your joy may be full. This is my commandment." This is what really matters to God. We can be looking at all doctrinal things, but this is my commandment, that you love one another as I have loved you. Yeah, greater love is no one than this, than to lay down one's life for his friends. You are my friends if you do whatever I command you. So really, joy and what matters to God really is that we love one another and encourage one another. And by this, the world will be impacted when they see our love for one another. In fact, Jesus said, by our love for one another, the world will know that we're his disciples. So the way we love people has a big impact on people around us and people in the world.
1: Amen. Amen. Amen. So great, is it? So great, is it? And,
0: I'm just thinking of Mother Teresa.
1: Yeah.
0: The impact that she had
1: on India. Didn't she ever? She was really something, that lady, wasn't she? Mm. And yet, she didn't care what rags she was in or what condition she was in. She just wanted to share God's love, and she did such a great job of it, didn't she?
0: So the fourth one is really a great key. The thought I want to share now to help you really to become all that God's planned for your life. It's the importance of having a teachable spirit. I love preaching on this because for the first 29 years of my life, I was not teachable. And the number of mistakes I made through not allowing people that actually cared for me to speak to my life, it was amazing. So once I came to Christ, I had a real desire then to get mentors. The Lord straight away said, get some godly mentors in my life, and I've enjoyed having mentors in my life for years, people that can speak wisdom and counsel into my life. So we need to have a teachable spirit. We come into the world knowing nothing, so we've got a lot to learn, and to be excellent what God has called us to do, it's good to learn from others and receive input from others as well. So having a teachable spirit is really a great key to avoiding the many pitfalls of life, because we have a very real adversary, the devil, who loves to destroy lives. And we've seen a lot of people that started out well in their life, but they didn't finish well, a lot of it because they couldn't take wisdom and counsel and guidance from people that were trying to help them not to make crazy choices that brought unnecessary pain in their lives. So being teachable helps us to avoid the pitfalls of life. You know, the thief only comes to what? To steal, to kill, and destroy. And it helps us to consistently make right choices in life. If I'm about to make an important choice, I love to get a little bit of wisdom from other people as well, just to make sure what I believe the Lord's put in my heart is also sitting well with people that are mature Christians as well. Because when you get wisdom from a multitude of counselors, you end up making better choices. And ultimately, to be teachable helps you to fulfill God's purpose, to finish your walk with the Lord well. So being teachable is so important, and not everyone's teachable. As I said, that before I came to Christ, I wasn't teachable, but I learned the hard way. Mm. There are three types of people. You've got people that are just unteachable. You've got people that are hard to teach, and you've got people that are teachable. And it's the teachable people that I pour my life into, because there's going to be fruit out of people that are teachable. When you disciple and mentor them, there'll be fruit. So another way of putting it is people learn from other people's mistakes, which is being teachable. Mm. Best way to do it is learn from others. Well, I'm not going to go down that path and make the same mistakes. Some learn from their own mistakes, but some never learn. So my encouragement is be teachable and allow people to speak wisdom into your life. It doesn't mean you don't have to accept everything they say, but be open to having input from others. In the book of Proverbs, we read Proverbs 9, 8 to 9. Do not correct the scoffer, lest he hate you. There are some people I just wouldn't bother trying to give counsel to, because you'll end up beating your head bitten off, you know.
1: Yes.
0: Rebuke a wise man, and he will love you. Give instruction to a wise man, and he'll still be wiser. Teach a just man, and he will increase in learning. Wisdom in a multitude of counsel. Proverbs 11:14 says, where there is no counsel, the people fall. But in the multitude of counselors, there is safety. How we need to have people, mature Christians, speaking into our lives that care for us. And then Proverbs 19:20 says, listen to counsel and receive instruction, that you may be wise in your latter days. Alan, any thoughts about the importance of being teachable?
1: Yes, being teachable is, I can give you one very good example of this. A young man and his wife, dearly loved his wife, and they become Christians, and and they were told, they went to a doctor, and the doctor said, you cannot have a baby or your wife will die. And he was very hard to tell him anything. But yet he was a willing worker, a very strong person, strong-willed in a lot of ways. And he was very hard. But then he came to know God more, and they got to love God more and to do things. And then they decided to have a baby without realizing that the doctor told them no, and they thought that God could carry them through. Well, God sent along people to warn them and things like that, but they didn't listen. And you've got to listen. To be teachable, you must listen. And this person, unfortunately, he didn't listen, and he let his wife die because she had a child.
0: Mm.
1: How sad. How sad is that?
0: Mm.
1: And there's... maybe I shouldn't have mentioned that in that way, but you have to go anywhere in life, you have to listen to people. You have to listen to good advice, of course, but you have to be teachable.
0: Absolutely, and I think if we're not prepared to have people speak into our life, generally we won't allow the Lord often to speak into our life. We'll have selective hearing. We'll take some parts that we want to hear. So I just think we've got to be just simply teachable, full stop. And in that case of the baby, it might have been if the Lord had said otherwise. You know, obviously he's sovereign, you know, he could have said something different. But when other people that God puts in place may be giving you good counsel, it's good to receive that counsel unless the Lord gives you a rhema word and you know that you're allowed to do something, you know, because he's in it. So I think we've got to always be led by the Holy Spirit, but be receiving wisdom from people who are experts in their field.
1: Yes,
0: so important.
1: Definitely.
0: Being teachable.
1: Mm.
0: And this morning I got the fifth point. You know, if we're going to really leave a legacy in this life, the greatest way we can leave a legacy is to help people come to Christ. And this is burning in my heart, because this morning I went down during my time preparing these notes for tonight, and there was one of those community buses. You know, you're probably people that didn't go to prison, but they're doing community work. And I saw the guy there just faithfully picking up bits of paper, and I really felt to encourage him. So I wound down the window and said, you're doing a great job. You're doing a good job there picking up the papers. And I could see he didn't have much self-worth, and I just think, isn't it great to share the wonderful hope and acceptance that we have in Christ with unbelievers? There are so many people struggling in life. The gospel is good news. We just need to share it. So that we need to get a heart for souls. We need to have God's heart of compassion. So as we live our life, we see the opportunities to win people to Christ. So across the course of our life, we'll see many people come to Christ. So that day when we get to heaven, there'll be many people in heaven because of our willingness to share hope and encouragement and the gospel message with the people around us.
1: Amen. Isn't that great? There's no greater way. And what is your calling? And your calling is to be a servant to the Most High God. That's our calling, isn't it?
0: And we've been given the ministry of reconciliation to help reconcile people to God.
1: Amen. And as we go on that journey, that we'll be living fruitful.
0: So I think the closer we are in our walk with the Lord, the more we'll have His heart to see people saved and walking in victory. And I love what it says in Matthew 9:36. But when He saw the multitudes, I think He was looking down at the youth in this nation and so many people just struggling right around the globe. He would be weeping for so many people. You know, when He saw the multitudes, He was moved with compassion for them because they were weary and scattered like sheep and no sheep. And that's why He went around everywhere preaching and healing people. So how we need to be helping people connect with Christ, and that way there we'll have an ongoing legacy and an eternal legacy of our life. One day will be people joining us in heaven because of our willingness to live for the kingdom cause.
1: What a great reward. What a great reward. And, you know, sort of, when we see today that I've noticed on this bit of street, with this doing the street ministry, we see today that the young people are really starting to come to know Jesus. And I thought about it and thought, how come it's all changing? Because at one time the young people didn't want to hear anything, and I know that all we had to do was look around. With all so much chaos and things of out of order, with so many people that are living unfruitful lives, they're starting to think.
0: And God has a plan and purpose for every person's life, no matter what the world looks like. You know, it begins the moment they come to Christ. So that's why the youth look at the world now, but God will help them to fulfill their purpose here on earth. The best life is in Christ, and that's why a lot of young people have seen probably the parents were well off financially, but probably never really had real joy and true purpose in life. You know, they were comfortable, and the kids are looking for something real. And the only thing that real is that relationship with Christ and connecting with His divine plan and purpose for our life.
1: And did the parents spend much time with them, usually?
0: Probably too busy getting the things the world would say is success, but without Christ there is no success. It's empty, and again, we leave it all behind.
1: Amen to that.
0: Which really gets on to the next point. You know, so often people get their identity from being accepted by their peers or having all the stuff the world would say is success, but they're really unhappy. And we need to get our identity based on who we are in Christ. And heard a good teacher, we're doing some discipleship every Wednesday fortnight at our church, and living our life based on our true identity in Christ. And so often people live their lives defeated and in a mediocre life. Why? Because of words that have been spoken over their life. I know when I grew up, there were words that were spoken over my life that caused me to live a defeated life, you know, not believing I could do much, you know. And there's power in words. And I know a lot of people that we minister to out there in Blacktown, they've probably been put down, and even when they relate to one another, they're forever pulling people down, you know, so they have no self-worth. And sometimes they've just had bad experiences with things that have happened in life, and that defines the way that they live their life and believe they are as a person. But we need to get our identity from who we are in Christ, that God has a wonderful hope and future for every person, that He'll make a way where there seems no way, and that He's able to restore lives and give us a purpose in life, the abundant life. So we need to build our life based on what God says about our life, not based on the words, the negative words that have been spoken in our lives that have so often framed the lives of people. And I know a lot of people that end up in prison have had the word spoken, then one day you're going to end up in prison. So it's amazing the power of words, you know, life and death and the power of the tongue. But we need to build our life based on who we are in Christ.
1: Amen. Amen to that. Amen to that. And, is something there was how do we define God's voice?
0: Well, his sheep will hear his voice, so we can hear his voice. We just need to learn to listen for his voice. And I think what we need to do, there's ways that we can hear his voice, is that we start to dialogue with him. Lord, where do I find a parking spot?
1: Yes.
0: Oh, he'll speak to you.
1: Yeah.
0: Go around the corner. So the more we dialogue with him, the more we start to hear his voice. You know, I think it's so important that we maintain a soft heart, you know, that when he speaks to us, like it may be, well, don't do something, but you keep doing it, you'll start to become desensitized to the voice of the Lord. So I think when you listen to his voice and simply obey his voice, you'll continue to hear his voice. And so often he'll speak through the word of God. It's amazing. If I have a major decision, I'll get alone with the Lord, I'll open up my Bible, and it's amazing how a passage of scripture will be illuminated and speak right into my circumstances and give me the answer. So there's many ways, but it's that gentle voice that's above all the other voices. And so often it's that voice that's really out of the ordinary. You wouldn't be thinking those thoughts, but all of a sudden that little gentle thought cuts across your mind and you know it can only be a God thought.
1: Amen. Amen to that. So that's another exciting part of the journey, was being a Christian, isn't it?
0: Learning to hear his voice.
1: And hear his voice. And
0: then obeying it.
1: Obeying it, that's it, yes.
0: That's the key.
1: And give him thanks after. Always. That's it. So important to give him thanks after. Because if that's otherwise, you know, you would like to thank people that give you gifts, don't you?
0: Yeah.
1: But when God gives you something, he's given you.
0: Yeah. In everything, give thanks, for this is the Lord God. Yeah. You know, it's so easy just to take God for granted, but I just appreciate it. When you need a breakthrough for something in your life, you know, maybe ministry, be thankful for the little breakthroughs. Always have an attitude of gratitude. It's amazing how you maintain a sweet attitude when you always have an attitude of gratitude.
1: Yeah, give thanks to the Lord. His mercies endure forever, don't they? And that's it, you know.
0: But I just felt to really share, you know, in terms of our identity, it's not how we start our life that matters. Mm-hmm. It's how we finish. Of course, we want to start well and we don't want to make poor choices, you know, but sometimes people have. And so often they get to maybe 40 or something in life and they look back and they say, I've got no future. But God is able to bring restoration to broken dreams. And I really feel encouraged. There's some people out there tonight that you may be hitting maybe 40 and you've made some poor choices in life and you're just getting discouraged and you might think, well, really, I haven't got much of a life left. I tell you, God has an awesome plan and purpose for your life that begins the moment you fully surrender your life to Christ, as I did at the age of 29. I only came to the Lord at the age of 29, so I mismanaged my life for many years, but it's when I came to Christ that he began to turn things around quickly. So we just got to be prepared to let go and let him take the reins of our life. But I love what it says in Psalm 103, verse 2-5. He is able to bring restoration. We've seen heroin addicts saved, and 2 weeks later looking so healthy as though they've never, ever been on drugs. I tell you, the power of the Holy Spirit to bring transformation. Bless the Lord, O my soul, and forget not all his benefits.
1: Amen.
0: So let's not forget the good things that God's done in our life. Who forgives all your iniquities, a brand new start to life when you come to Christ. Who heals all your diseases, we can walk in divine health. Who redeems your life from destruction. Who crowns you with loving kindness and tender mercies. Oh, his love is just so wonderful. Who satisfies your mouth with good things so that your youth is renewed like the eagles. So God is the God of second, third, and fourth chances. And then we just need to walk with the Lord and be committed to allowing the Holy Spirit to direct our steps.
1: Well, there's no better way. There's no better way. And so with that journey, the journey you have in life, you've got people that be listening in tonight that probably want to get to know a little bit about the journey with God.
0: Well, the simple fact is Jesus came all the way from heaven into this world on a rescue mission. To seek and save lost sinners. And I was so lost many years ago. You know, it's our sin that separates us from Holy God. Yeah. So how can a perfect God allow imperfect people like us into heaven? It's what Jesus did on the cross. God made him who knew no sin to be sin for us, that we might become the righteousness of God. Yeah. And what that means is on that cross he died for every one of our mistakes. So if we're prepared to come to him, our sins are forgiven because Christ paid in full the penalty for our sins, and his righteousness given to our account. But then the Holy Spirit comes to come and dwell on the inside and give us the power then to live an overcoming life, power to change. So we just need to be prepared to come to Christ, as one of the criminals did on the cross. One received Christ, went straight to paradise. Unfortunately, the other reject Christ. And right now, if you're listening today and you've never given your life to Jesus, I want to tell you right now, Jesus is knocking on the door of your heart. He loves you. He has a wonderful plan for your life. And all you need to do is simply say, Jesus, forgive me of all my sins today. Today I turn from my sins and I invite you to come into my heart tonight to be my Lord, my Savior, and my best friend from this day on.
1: Amen.
0: Amen.
1: Amen. What a beautiful, beautiful opportunity that you'll have later on too, that I believe Pastor Conrad would like to lead you through that prayer before we close the program tonight.
0: Yes.
1: So it's people like to prepare their hearts, prepare their minds.
0: So wherever you are now in life, God has a hope and a future for your life. And I came to the Lord when I saw in the natural no hope, Alan. Yeah. But I tell you what, I look back 33 years later walking with Jesus, nothing is impossible with God. He will make a way where there seems no way, and he has truly the blessed plan and purpose for our life. And Jeremiah 29, 11, 13, you know, we read 11, but I'll read three verses here. It says, "For I know the thoughts that I think towards you, says the Lord. Thoughts of peace and not of evil, to give your future and hope. Then you'll call upon me," so we need to then call upon him, "then you'll call upon me, and go and pray to me, and I will listen to you." We have a God that will listen to us. "And you'll seek me and find me when you search for me with all your heart." So how important is that we surrender our entire life to Jesus to embrace that wonderful future that God has for our life?
1: So important. It's so important because this world can deceive you and put you on the wrong track very, very quickly. And if you're getting in that part of life where you say to yourself, there's got to be something more than this. And you've said that more than once, haven't you?
0: There's a way that seems right to man, but its end is the way of death. You know, the things of the world will never satisfy. And I think we see so many rappers and movie stars that just have tragic lives, alcohol problems. Yeah. And a rapper, you know, jet plane, everything, you know, taking their lives at 21 because the fame, the fortune, there's nothing that will fill that empty void that only Jesus can fill.
1: Yes, and that is so often that happens that way, that there are lots of people that really rose to stardom and they're left with nothing. They're left with the trial of a broken life, saying he was a good guy.
0: That's it.
1: But a good guy's not a big help.
0: The abundant life is always knowing God's peace and joy and purpose in life and having quality relationships with other believers and your family. That's the abundant life that we find, that we begin to embrace when we walk with Jesus. There's a great song, Everything. You know, Jesus is not Lord if he's not Lord of all. I mean, if he's not Lord of all, he's not Lord of all. So there's a really great song that I actually heard from a friend that we stayed with at the family 7 years ago. I just saw it today, and it's a very powerful Everything.
1: We're going to hear it?
0: Can we listen to it now?
1: It would be wonderful if we could.
0: Okay, I'll put that on now.
1: So what's the title of it?
0: Everything.
1: Everything.
0: This will touch you, this song.
1: Program Highway to Heaven on Radio Northern Beaches. 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

0: Now back to our special guest, Pastor Conrad Thornton.
1: I'm just going to now finish very quick with three other keys to really becoming strong and victorious in our walk with the Lord, because if we are strong and victorious, our lives will make a great difference. So being continually led and guided by the Holy Spirit. I remember I heard a message on this probably 5 years ago, and really for the last 5 years I've just allowed the Holy Spirit to unfold His plan and purpose for both my own life and the church's life, you know, and just allowing Him to direct the steps, because God's got the bigger picture. He knows the beginning from the end. So how we need to allow the Holy Spirit to direct our steps. And this is really a great key to consistently making quality choices in life, being at the right place at the right time, and being always in God's will for our life. And that's the place of blessing, in God's will for our lives. So being led and guided by the Holy Spirit, and we just, it's the way to really fully embrace all the things that God has for our life. So Jesus Himself said in John 14:26, but the Helper, the Holy Spirit, whom the Father will send in my name, He will teach you all things. And doing a lot of the cleaning jobs, I used to always ask when I didn't know how to do things, what do I do? And the Holy Spirit would give me wisdom for how to do the cleaning job well. He will teach you all things, even the practical things, and bring to your remembrance all things that I said to you. Will bring to remembrance the things that God's spoken about our lives, even in the past. And then Jesus also said in John 16:30, however, when He, the Spirit of truth, has come, He will guide you into all truth. And in a world where there's so much deception, how we need the Spirit of truth to give us counsel and direction that we're making right choices, that we don't get deceived and get off track in life. For He will not speak on His own. And then Jesus also said in John 16:30, however, when He, the Spirit of truth, has come, He will guide you into all truth. And in a world where there's so much deception, how we need the Spirit of truth to give us counsel and direction that we're making right choices, that we don't get deceived and get off track in life. For He will not speak on His own authority, but whatever He hears, He will speak, and He will tell you

to do next. As we stay close to him, we'll always remain in the will of God for our life. And the simple fact is, where God guides, he provides. Because God's plan for our life unfolds over time. Mm-hmm. So it's important that each day we stay close to the Lord to hear the next instruction. Each day there are things to do mm-hmm. today, what to teach today. Each day there are things the Holy Spirit will give us wisdom and guidance for. Again, it says in Psalm 37:23, the steps of a good man are ordered by the Lord, and he delights in his way. How we need to allow the Holy Spirit to continually direct our steps in life. And then building our life on the firm foundation of the Word of God. We get so many things in the world now that are contrary to biblical wisdom, and that's why there's so much pain and suffering in the world around us at the moment, because we'll only ever build our life on a firm foundation if we build it on the Word of God, that we're both hearers, that we both hear the Word, and then we also apply the Word of God to our life. It's one thing to know the Word of God, it's another thing to be obedient and in applying it to our life. So, because we're now living in such ungodly and lawless times, as I said, with so much deception and all these worldly ideologies that are really particularly targeting the minds of youth, you know, just trying to confuse their lives. So the Word of God will uncomplicate their lives. And I know before I came to Christ, I had a lot of dysfunctional thinking. I was full of fear. And for about 2 or 3 years, I just spent as hour upon hour just feeding on the Word of God, replacing my stinking thinking with kingdom thinking. So God will also give us great clarity through the Word of God as the Holy Spirit lifts up passages of Scripture that are relevant to our circumstances and the answers we're seeking God for in prayer. So this is a scriptural promise. The Lord said it doesn't matter where you are today. You may be in the gutter today, but if you apply this Scripture to your life, you'll eventually become prosperous and you will have good success. We just simply need to apply this promise to our lives. So no matter what state your world may be in, your life might be in now, right now, there's a God that can bring restoration and give you good success as you simply apply this promise to your life. This book of the law shall not depart from your mouth, but you shall meditate in it day and night. That's how we renew our thinking. We just continually meditate on the Word of God and get it from our head into our heart. So it's in our heart, because out of the abundance of the heart, the mouth speaks. If you're full of promises, you'll speak out God's promises over your future. That you may observe to according to all that's written. And I just encourage everyone, just don't compromise at all on the Word of God, but just simply be faithful in applying the Word of God, because in the long run, you'll never ever come second, putting God first. Character is developed through consistently applying the Word of God to your life, and it's having the character in place where God can raise you up to do great and mighty things for his glory. For then you'll make your way prosperous, and then you'll have good success. Who wants to be prosperous? Who wants to have good success? This is the answer. This book of the law shall not depart from your mouth, but you shall meditate in it day and night, that you may observe to do according to all that is written. So it's the key to building our life on a firm foundation. Because if we build our life on the rock, hearers and doers of the Word, you know, when the storms of life come, we won't fall apart. But if we don't apply the Word of God, when the trials and storms and disappointments of life come, our life will begin to fall apart. And we've seen many people that started out well in church life. I loved Elvis Presley's singer, but he didn't finish well. Much as God loved him, when I looked at them at the age of 42, I wept. I saw his last song when they just whisked him off the stage, the last song. It broke my heart to see how the devil could take him down like that, because he just didn't simply continue to apply God's wisdom that he probably learnt at an early age growing up in church. So again, the devil loves to steal, to kill and destroy, but Jesus said, I've come that they may have life and life more abundantly. So it's so important that we're doers of the Word of God, so our life is built on a firm foundation, so we finish well. That like the Apostle Paul, we can say at the end of our life, I fought the good fight, I finished the race, I've kept the faith. That's the most precious thing. So Jesus said, therefore, whoever hears these sayings of mine and does them, I will liken him to a wise man who built his house on the rock, and the rain descended, the floods came, and the winds blew about that house. That's just storms of life. And it did not fall, for it was founded on the rock. But everyone, not some, but everyone

0: hears these sayings of mine and does not do them will be like a foolish man who built his house in the sand, and the rain descended, the floods came, and the winds blew and beat on that house, and it fell, and great was its fall. How important is that we apply that word of God so our lives do not fall apart when pressures and trials and temptations come our way in life. The psalmist wrote, "Your word is a lamp to my feet and a light to my path. It will help us not to stumble and will give us insight into the future." Again, Psalm 119:133 says, "Direct my steps by your word and let no iniquity have dominion over me." And we're really, truly most blessed when we apply the word of God to our life. Luke 11:28 says, "More than that, blessed are those who hear the word of God and keep it." So may I encourage you to apply the word of God, be both hearers and doers of God's word, and you'll build your life and future on a firm foundation so you can fulfill your God-given potential in the days to come. And then just finally, just prayerfully involving God in all that we do in life and ministry. That we don't just run ahead and do our own thing, but we're always prayerfully involving the Lord in all of our choices so we continue to make sound choices day by day. That's why Paul, who achieved so much during his time here on earth, simply said, "Pray without ceasing. Involve the Lord in all that you do." And I love what Proverbs 3:5-6 says. It says, "Simply trust in the Lord with all your heart and lean not on your own understanding. In all your ways acknowledge him." Involve him every area of your life. "In all your ways acknowledge him, and he shall direct your paths." And I've seen God's faithfulness for 33 years in directing me down that path he had for me. Even when I've got lost, he's always brought me to the right place as I've continued to seek him to direct my steps in life and prayerfully involve him in all my choices in life. So I'd like to then just conclude by what a time now to really break open your life for the greatest cause. You know, the ways of the world will never satisfy, but to live your life for the kingdom cause, there's no better way to live your life. And the simple fact is we have one short gift of life in terms of eternity to invest for the things that matter. So I just encourage you, why not today wholeheartedly break open your life for the cause of Christ? And because the simple fact is we have one short life to invest for eternity. What a privilege it is to serve the Lord. So let us learn to number our days and to redeem the time. Don't waste our lives on things that have no real eternal significance and that get distracted by everything else. Why not just say, "Lord, today I choose to wholeheartedly commit to your plan for your life," and you'll find that your life will have great purpose and meaning in the days to come. And so as you break open your life totally for the cause of Christ, your life will bear incredible fruit in the days to come. And I'll finish with the words of Jesus before I give people an opportunity of committing their heart to the Lord. He said, "Most assuredly," John 12, verse 24 to 26, "I say to you, unless a grain of wheat falls into the ground and dies, it remains alone. But if it dies, it produces much grain." Jesus was obviously sharing about him laying down his life, and because of his willingness to lay down his life, many people will be with him in heaven. "Unless a grain of wheat falls into the ground and dies, it remains alone." So if we just live our life doing what we want to do, our life will bear just basically no fruit. We'll just live this life and leave this planet Earth having done nothing of real eternal significance. Enemy just constantly distracting us with all the things of the world, and before we know it, our time has come. So we need to purposely lay down our life, deny ourselves, take up our cross, and flow in God's wonderful purpose and plan for life. So he who loves his life will lose it, and he who hates his life in this world will keep it to life. If anyone serves me, him my Father will honor. And this goes back there. But if it dies, it produces much grain. So what a time now to break open our life at a time when there are so many people in this world that need hope. And the only hope for humanity is Jesus, the one who came into my life 33 years ago. So I just feel to really encourage people today. You may say, "Well, how could God love me with all the mistakes I've made in life?" And I tell you what, he reached out to me at my lowest 33 years ago. I mean, he didn't come for the righteous, but he came to seek and save that which was lost. And there is more joy in heaven over one sinner that repents than 99 righteous people that already have a place in heaven. So I want to encourage you today, no matter how many mistakes you've made in life, God loves you. Jesus will reject no one that comes to him. And today, if you would be just simply prepared to come to him, he'll embrace you with open arms and give you a future full of purpose and meaning. So I'm going to pray a prayer right now where you can turn from your sins that will destroy your life and put your trust in Christ for your eternal salvation. And by receiving him, you will enter into eternal life. Jesus put it this way. He said, God so loved the world, and that includes you, that he gave his only begotten Son, that whoever believes in him shall not perish, but have everlasting life. You're a whoever today that can open up your heart as I pray this prayer. Why not pray along with me right now and say, Father God, today forgive me of all my mistakes in life. I'm sorry. Today I want to live for you. I believe, Jesus, that you died on that cross for my sins, that you rose again 3 days later. Tonight I open up my heart and I invite you, Jesus, to come into my heart tonight, to be my Lord, my Savior, and my best friend from this day on. Fill me with your Holy Spirit, I pray, in Jesus' name. Amen.
1: Amen. Amen. If you just said that prayer with Pastor Conrad, I congratulate you for making a great decision in your life. You have a life now with the full purpose of achieving a lot of goals. And what you're calling, if you want to know God's will in your life, you've got to look at what you're good at. What would God give you? Certain gifts, abilities and talents, and not expect you to use them? That would be waste. He's here to give you everything. He's a God that doesn't want to see you waste your life, but he wants to see you have fulfillment of being in this world. Mm. How good is that?
0: Absolutely.
1: How good is
0: that? He delights in seeing his creation doing well in life.
1: Amen.
0: And living a life of purpose and meaning.
1: So when you...
0: delights the heart of God.
1: That's it, isn't it? When you rise up and you start doing the things that he's given you, all those abilities that you have, we've all been given special abilities, each and every one of us. And he just rejoices in that, seeing that you're taking them and grabbing the bat and taking it and saying, I'm going for it. I'm going to make something out of my life. It's never too late. Never too late. I have a friend. It's an atheist. 98 years before he gave his heart to Christ.
0: Praise the Lord.
1: How good is that?
0: Yeah.
1: How good is that? He's a lovely man. It's never too late to come into the kingdom. And if you do, and he gives you the desires of your heart, and you're thinking, oh, well, I'm so old and whatever, and I don't think I can... Abraham was 80, and he started the biggest family that the world's ever known.
0: But it's just the beginning of eternity. The Bible says, eye has not seen, ear has not heard, nor has entered the heart of man the things which God has prepared for those who love him. So even though we might only have a short time, as we all do here on earth, I tell you what, the moment we breathe our last breath as a believer, the best truly is yet to come. We have an eternity ahead of us,
1: yes,
0: full of purpose and joy in the presence of God. And it'll be all good forever because of your choice to receive Christ.
1: And you haven't died and you won't die. You'll be forever alive.
0: That's it. To be absent from the body is to be with the Lord, Paul said, as a believer.
1: How good is that?
0: Wonderful.
1: So I congratulate you on making that choice tonight. And if you didn't quite follow Pastor Conrad with that prayer, I encourage you, just ask God to come into your life, reveal himself to you, and he'll do it for you. Just say, God, can you reveal yourself to me? I need to know you. I repent of my sins. And he'll come into your life. He'll touch you in a way. And he'll send people across your path. Because he doesn't want to see you being wasted in any way. You don't know what the future is tomorrow. There's no future for tomorrow. We don't know. We've never had a future. We couldn't say that we'll live another day longer and we'll go at a certain time.
0: Today's the day of salvation. Today's the best day to secure your eternal destiny. Best time today. Best time.
1: Best time. Yeah.
0: And the great thing is, if you've made that choice today to receive Christ, he will never, ever leave nor forsake you. Even on your worst day, he'll still be your best friend, but he'll help you to grow and become all that he has planned for your life. You just simply yield to him and let him lead and direct your steps in life.
1: So congratulations. If you've done so. If you haven't, don't miss out. Don't let a chance go by. Don't be robbed of the greatness that you've heard about. The greatness. So important. It is so, so important. We care. We care so much. We're here because we know we're a voice. And the truth will set you free.
0: Well, we've got a great little song we can almost begin to close with. If there's not any more questions you have, turn your eyes upon Jesus. So we'll play this song, Turn Your Eyes Upon Jesus. He is the hope.

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0: 2. Will you be able to guess who my 3-for-1 artist is? 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

Hi, this is Katie Tunbridge. I've just released my new song, Free to Live. I wrote the song back in February and recorded it in LA in March before the world shut down due to COVID. I'm so thankful to have some amazing musicians on the track. Free to Live is an easy listening, thought-provoking song about taking back your freedom, and part of that is knowing your self-worth and who you are. I'm beyond excited for the release, and here it is on Radio Northern Beaches.

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0: Is she really going out with him?
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1: Mm-hmm. 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
0: Is he picking you up after...

0: 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Right now, it's 15 degrees at Terry Hills.
1: You can't touch this. You can't touch this. You can't touch this. 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

like that. 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
4: 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I'm Chrissy Mack. Stick around as we dive into another hour of great tracks and local chat. This week, we're diving deep into the salt-washed, sun-soaked sounds that have put our peninsula on the global map. Today is a celebration of our local legends, the artists who started right here in our backyard and are now conquering the world, plus those who found a spiritual home in our surf. From our local Northern Beaches venues to the international festival circuits, our local talent is currently on fire. We've got a great show lined up for you today, including a look at who's currently on the road and who's topping the charts. So let's kick things off with a high energy set featuring the raw power of Newport and the psychedelic grooves of the peninsula. We're starting strong with Dear Seattle, a band that perfectly captures the local indie rock grit. They've been a staple in Australia's festival circle all through 25 and 26, including a massive set at Splendor. Following them is Eagle Eye Cherry. While his roots are international, he's a familiar face around Avalon and Whale Beach. He's currently preparing for a huge international tour in July. And finally, the kings of the cruisy psych, Ocean Alley. These local boys are arguably our best exports right now, currently mid-tour in North America after Tangerine was shortlisted for APRA Song of the Year. So here is In My Head, Rising Sun and Tangerine.

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Well, if you've spent any time on the beaches circuit, you know this next sound. Winston's Surf Shirt has successfully defined a whole new genre, blending R&B, funk and soul into the unique Us. They spent the last year touring their self-titled album, Winston, which dropped in late 2025, and they're still riding that wave with a smooth, polished energy that's impossible not to move to. From that acclaimed album, here is One Sugar, followed by Turn Out the Light.

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Well, next up, we have a band that has become a fundamental part of the Sydney music fabric. The Rubens have mastered the art of the anthem. They are currently back on the road for their 2026 regional tour, bringing their latest hits to life. They've managed to evolve from early garage rock into the sophisticated driving sound you are about to hear, a blend of soul and modern indie that keeps them at the top of the ARIA charts year after year. From their 2024 album Soda and their latest 2026 release, this is Goanna and Liquid Gold.

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1: 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Well, this next set features the heavy hitters. We start with Lime Cordial. The Lembrock brothers are Newport royalty and currently headlining the Here Comes the Sun tour. They found success by staying fiercely independent and keeping their quirky, infectious beach energy alive. Then we have the Terries, who have become honorary locals through their constant presence at venues like the DYRSL. They are currently in the middle of a massive 30-date national tour. And to round it out, the timeless Angus and Julia Stone, who continue to capture the world's heart with their Newport-born folk magic. Here is Cold Treatment, Our Paradise, and The Wedding Song.

You've tuned in to Listen and Chat with Chrissy Mack, and we're moving into the final stretch, and it wouldn't be a Northern Beaches special without the Ryans. These four mates from Barrenjoey High have had a stratospheric rise. Their debut album, Everything, Every Single Day, dropped late last year and went straight to the top of the ARIA charts. They're currently touring the deluxe edition of that album, which just came out in May. We're also featuring San Cisco, who are currently touring the East Coast and playing at the Mona Vale Hotel this Friday night, May 15. It's a great example of how our local venues keep drawing the biggest names in Australian indie pop. So let's have a listen to The Ryans, Idol and Minivan, and San Cisco, Under the Light.

Before I go any further, I want to take a second to recognise the sheer scale of the success coming off our shores. Whether it's the Ryans selling out rooms in Mona Vale or Ocean Alley playing to thousands in North America, the Beaches sound is truly a global currency in 2026. But as we know, music is a conversation between cultures. While we export our surf rock, we also import a high-octane energy of the global pop scene. To lead us into our final minutes, let's pivot from the salt air of Sydney to the neon lights of Seoul. 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Now, we've spent the hour celebrating the incredible talent from our own shoreline, but as a music lover, you can't ignore the global waves hitting our ears. There is a genre currently taking the world and our local dance floors by storm. Originating from South Korea, K-pop is a certified craze, and this track is the perfect example of the high production energy that's dominating the airwaves right now. It might not be from the Northern Beaches, but the energy is undeniable. This is ITZY with their massive hit, Wannabe.

0: What an incredible journey through the soundscape of the northern beaches, from the global stages of North America with Ocean Alley to the hometown shows of the Ryans at the Mona Vale Hotel. It's clear that music coming out of our postcodes is stronger than ever. It's been a pleasure to spend the last hour with you celebrating the artists who prove that they don't need to leave the peninsula to find world-class talent. I'm Chrissy Mack, and you've been listening to a special showcase of our local legends. 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I'll leave you with the salt air and the sunshine. 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
4: 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We're really pleased that we've been picked up by about 14, 15 different regional stations that are out there listening to us. So thank you for picking us up and having a listen. We welcome your feedback and comments through our normal channels. I'm really pleased to welcome back to the microphone and screen for part two of a fascinating discussion around superannuation, Stuart Sheary from the Institute of Financial Professionals of Australia. Welcome back, Stuart.
5: Great to be back.
4: Now, ladies and gents, if you pick up from the last time we spoke to Stuart, we were talking about concessional caps, we were talking about non-concessional caps, we were talking about downsizes, we were talking all things superannuation. And why is because on the 1st of July, a whole bunch of stuff's going to happen and things are going to change, mostly for the good, I believe, because the rates are going up, the indexation provides for the caps going up. And Stuart, last time, just to do a bit of a quick recap on last show, we talked a lot about strategy and timing. So maybe just a quick recap, why is that important for the listeners to pay attention?
5: Yeah, so last week we were talking about how there's the increase in the general transfer balance cap, which is the maximum amount that you can put into pension phase. That figure is going up from $2 million to $2.1 million. It just so happens that the what we call the total super balance thresholds, which dictate how much you can contribute to super, also linked to that number. So in other words, if you've got more than what they say, the general transfer balance cap inside of super, you can't make further non-concessional contributions into super. That was basically it in a nutshell.
4: And we also talked about making sure those timings are staged correctly to take advantage
5: of the indexation. So with the TSB increasing, there may be advantages of delaying contributions and being strategic as to when you make those contributions. Is right.
4: Right. So given that we are in a slightly higher inflationary rate than we certainly traditionally used to for the past 15, 20 years, I'm reading commentary where these caps may be going up a lot more regularly than what we've been used to in the past. And so sometimes you know, necessarily doing 3 years in advance may not always be the best thing. But again, none of us have crystal balls and we can't necessarily predict the future. If we could, I'd be making a fortune on those betting markets in America at the moment. But that's for another time. Anyway, let's keep moving on, because one of the things that I wanted to talk to you about, ladies and gents, we've got slides up on our blog that Stuart has prepared for his association, which he's kindly made available to us. We're talking about reversionary pensions. Now, before we get stuck into talking about them, basic question, can you explain to the listening audience what is a reversionary pension?
5: Great question. So if I were to start a pension today, what I can do is nominate in the forms when I'm starting off that pension to have that pension to automatically continue to, say, my spouse in the event of my death. That's what we call a reversionary pension. So it automatically reverts to my spouse upon my death and continues. It's the same pension. It's now just being paid to my spouse. Now, compare that with an ordinary account-based pension. When I pass away, it stops. My spouse might be able to start a pension with that money, but it's not until she executes documentation to have that money recommenced does that pension recommence.
4: Okay, that's fascinating. So it would make sense to me, I guess, if most SMSFs are couples, okay, so husband, wife, partner, whatever. But if you set up a pension, wouldn't it make sense to make them automatically reversionary?
5: In the past, yeah, it was just administratively easier to have them just automatically continue to the surviving spouse. But now there's some strategic benefits in not having a reversionary pension, because you might want to delay starting that pension until a new financial year, or you might want to start a pension for a smaller amount. So there can be strategic benefits to not having a reversionary pension.
4: Okay, fair enough. Now, there's some time delay. So let's say, you know, it's always going to happen. We're all going to depart the mortal coil one day. So this couple that has set up their reversionary pensions and unfortunately one of the partners dies, how much time do they have to start doing what they need to do in regards to transferring amounts and what happens to transfer balance caps as a result?
5: Yeah, so let's go through it there. So I were to pass away in the current financial year and I have a reversionary pension, then that pension, the minimum pension payments must be paid for that financial year. So if I hadn't drawn a pension in that financial year, then my wife would need to draw the minimum pension for that financial year. And there is what we call a transfer balance cap credit event. So the transfer balance cap event occurs on my death, but the value of that pension at the time of my death will count towards my wife's transfer balance cap in 12 months' time. So in other words, if she's got a pension herself, say a couple of million dollars, and then she inherits, if you want, this reversionary pension, then she's got 12 months, if you like, to deal with it, in the sense that she may otherwise exceed her transfer balance cap, because now she's got two pensions, and that additional pension, that reversionary pension, is going to count towards her transfer balance account in 12 months' time, meaning she may need to stop one of those pensions, either her own or the reversionary pension.
4: Is it fair to assume, let's say, for example, if both the superannuants were at the TBC, one dies and then 12 months later that transfers back, then Div 296 would potentially start coming into play, wouldn't it?
5: Yeah, we've got two issues there. We've got the transfer balance cap. In 12 months' time, the survivor will have too much in pension phase, so they're going to have to commute some back. But also, as you just mentioned, the survivor now has a larger superannuation balance. So they're going to fall into Division 296 territory. And so they may actually be up for Division 296 in the financial year which they start to receive that pension, not necessarily in 12 months' time. So that's how that legislation works. So it's a little bit unkind, the legislation, in that sense.
4: Well, again, the cap is there for a whole range of different reasons, and given some of the excessive amounts that the superannuation scheme accumulated in the past 25 years through a whole range of different reasons, I guess having too much in your super is one of those burdens I think many of us would like to have to, you know, get a little bit greyer or balder for. Certainly I wouldn't mind that. But
5: keep in mind, Ray, this is where a scenario where someone was below the Division 296 cap during the financial year. They've only just fallen into that threshold because of the death of their partner. Right. And that may have been unforeseeable. And they're going to be potentially caught in the first financial year.
4: But don't they have a year to make some decisions on this?
5: That relates to the transfer balance cap amount. So in other words, we have what we call the total super balance, which just looks at how much money you have in super entirely. So you've got an accumulation account and you've got a pension account. And so that's your total super balance, looking at both all your superannuation monies. Then we have a transfer balance cap, which more or less looks at how much you've transferred into pension phase. Now, the amount that's in pension phase is too great and that needs to be taken out within 12 months. But the total amount that the survivor has in superannuation is what we call the total super balance cap. And that looks at the values, I guess, as at 30 June of the financial year. And so with Division 296 tax, the way it's worded is, it will look at your balance at the beginning of the financial year and at the end of the financial year. And unless, you know, you get that money out before 30 June, it's you might be up for Division 296 tax.
4: Okay. Well, thanks for that clarity. Let's keep moving on. We're now going to talk a little bit about indexation and proportional indexation. With the TBC increasing on 1st of July 2026, there's, I guess, questions now start coming about with regards to proportional indexation. Can you give the viewers and listeners a little bit of a potted version of what is important here to consider?
5: Yeah, the important thing to consider here is when we talk about the increase in the general transfer balance cap from $2 million to $2.1 million, that doesn't necessarily apply to everyone across the board. If I've already started a pension, perhaps for back in the day when that cap was $1.6 million, so I started a pension, the $1.6 million when that general transfer balance cap was $1.6 million, then I don't benefit from the fact that the general transfer balance cap is now $2.1 million. Why? Because I've used my full transfer balance cap amount. I don't have any what we call unused transfer balance cap space. And it is that unused transfer balance cap space that dictates any proportioning. So in other words, let's just say I've used half my transfer balance cap. The transfer balance cap was, say, $1.6 million at the time. I started the pension for $800,000, so an unused amount of 50%. What that legislation says is that I'll benefit from half of any subsequent increase in the general transfer balance cap. So the transfer balance cap has gone from $1.6 million all those years ago to, what, $2.1 million? That's, what, $500,000? Meaning I can put in an additional $250,000. My personal transfer balance cap has gone from $1.6 million to an additional $250,000. Why? Because the general transfer balance cap has increased by $500,000 and I benefit from 50% of that. That's the proportioning. That's the proportioning. That makes sense.
4: Fine. Okay. So, again, ladies and gents, I'm going to point you back to the slides that we're going to include on the blog. So identifying the highest value, determining the used cap, as you've rightly said, proportioning that unused cap, and then, again, making that contribution. Let's keep moving on. Now, practical advice. Oh, hang on. We're just about at half time. You're here on Dollars and Making Sense, a weekly show about finance, money, and investing. I'm your host, Ray Trevison. I'm really pleased to have at the microphone Stuart Sheary, who is a superannuation subject matter expert from the Institute of Financial Professionals of Australia. 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
4: Hi, and welcome back to Dollars and Making Sense, a weekly show about finance, money and investing. I'm your host, Ray Trevison. We really welcome back Stuart Sheary, subject matter expert on superannuation from the Institute of Financial Professionals of Australia. You'll note that Stuart has been on the show many times with other colleagues from IFPA, the old Taxpayers Association, an organisation that's been around for over 100 years. And you will most likely find that many tax agents out there are members of IFPA. And if you haven't seen ifpa.com.au, have a look at their website, filled with absolutely fabulous information around tax, tax planning, and finances that are absolutely worthwhile. We always give Money Smart a big plug, but I like to give IFPA a big plug because, again, this is all about education. There's no products to sell here. This is simply about hopefully arming you with good information and data so that you don't either pay too much tax or you make the most of the money that you've got. Now, in wrapping up, this is part two of a two-part series that we've been talking about, all the changes. Stuart, in the notes that you've provided me, we've been talking about timings and thresholds and sequencing. Can you give our listeners a real life example of, when clients have got this wrong and all of a sudden it's cost them more money than it maybe should have?
5: Yeah, good question. So one scenario that we've raised is the downsizer contribution, for example. So I've got a client who perhaps they want to take advantage of catch-up concessional contributions. They've got a small balance inside of super. It's below $500,000, which would allow them to use their catch-up concessional contributions. They've just sold a home. They've lived in it. It qualifies for the downsizer. They've owned it for 10 years. So they can make a downsizer contribution, and they just so happen they've sold this property in, say, June. And so they can potentially make that downsizer contribution in the current financial year or the subsequent financial year. Let's just say they make that big contribution into super just before 30 June. And that, as a result, that means that their total super balance is now over $500,000. And in the new financial year, let's say they had wanted to use what we call those catch-up concessional contributions. So recall, the catch-up concessional contributions allows you to use unused concessional contribution cap in the past and use those to make personal deductible contributions. Now, because they made that contribution in a little bit early, if you like, in the current financial year, they're not eligible to make those catch-up concessional contributions in that new financial year. They would have been had they delayed that contribution in the, till the new financial year. So they've made that downsizer contribution perhaps on the 1st of July instead of before 30 June.
4: So I guess when you're talking to clients that have multiple strategies available to them, maybe they're downsizing, maybe they might want to make a non-concessional or they're approaching retirement. So do you have a sequence that you then advise them to look at?
5: In the context of where they're thinking about making contributions and then doing...
4: Yeah. So it sounds like the first thing they should be considering is the catch-ups. So that's the first thing, to make sure that, we're taking advantage of the sub $500,000 limits. So mm-hmm. that should be priority number one, then the downsizer, and then the NCCs. Does that sound about right?
5: Yeah, well, just keep in mind those... We always love our concessional contributions. They reduce our personal tax. So, yes, we'd absolutely like to delay making non-concessional contributions, particularly it's around 30 June, if we're wanting to make concessional contributions in the new financial year. So, yes, the sequencing would be important.
4: Okay. Again, given that, it's not just people that are close to retirement, you'll your organisation deals with people right across the age ranges. Are there any client profiles, particular ages or balance levels or situations where these changes can create especially significant opportunities that you think people should be aware of?
5: Yeah, absolutely, particularly where you've got people with higher balances where they're impacted by the three-year bring forward rule, or rather they're at that point, so I think it's around the a little bit over one point, around the $1.7 million mark, where we've got to be start thinking about the bring forward rule and whether or not we're still eligible. So that's a key TSB to keep in mind, as well as what the earlier TSB threshold that we talked about earlier, which was $500,000, which impacts people wanting to make catch-up concessional contributions. So for people with larger balances, keep in mind that those thresholds are can limit what we can do.
4: Okay. And again, you know, I always like to leave the show with takeaways. So are there resources that you recommend that advisors or listeners to the show should be going back to? And again, ladies and gentlemen, you may or may not be aware of, but a lot of tax agents and advisors that operate with IFPA listen to this show because it's part of their professional development. So I'm really pleased about that because the educational content is very high. And I guess, you know, I always plug Money Smart. Okay. So it's a government website. It's provided by and run by the ATO. Tons of really good information in there. The ATO is there as well, obviously, the ATO website from a tax perspective. So Stuart, what other resources can you recommend that advisors and listeners go to?
5: Yeah, as you said, Money Smart, great new resources there up on their site. But you just can't beat getting personal financial advice from a trusted advisor.
4: Fair enough. So in closing out, looking beyond 2026, do you expect these caps will continue indexing? I mean, we've talked about the fact that we're in a higher inflation rate now than we have been traditionally for the 15, 20, and I can say 30 years prior, where we had very low interest rates for quite a long time. Do you see these index rates continuing to rise?
5: Absolutely, for two reasons. One reason being is that inflation is increasing, and also mathematically, the base amounts, they're getting bigger too. So generally, the increments, if you like, become more frequent when you have a larger balance. So for example, we started the transfer balance cap at $1.6 million. Mm-hmm. When you apply inflation to $1.6 million, you don't get a huge number, but when you apply that same rate of inflation to a balance of $2 million, you get a much bigger number if you follow the math there. So yes, I would expect them to be much more frequent.
4: Yeah, statements of the bleeding obvious, but sometimes even those statements sometimes fly straight past people. Very topical thing to be saying at this time, I've got to say, statements of the bleeding obvious. I won't go too far further on that one. I'm interested as well, defined benefit income caps are increasing as well. Now, a lot of our listeners will be working for government and government-liked agencies and will have things like teachers' pensions, CSS pensions. What impact do these caps have on them?
5: Well, they're actually not directly impacted by the general transfer balance cap, meaning if you have a one of these government-defined benefit schemes, you're not expected to commute a pension that goes over and above these values. However, the income from those pensions, if they're greater than what we call the income cap, then they're going to be taxed higher than they would ordinarily be taxed. So the threshold is increasing to $131,250 from memory next year. Mm-hmm. If your income from any of these defined benefit schemes exceeds that threshold, then they're going to be taxed more than the one that would otherwise have been.
4: And again, I had this question come in actually from a listener a little while back when we talked about downsizer contribution, and I think it's well worth covering. You mentioned that contributions must be made within 90 days. So once the contracts have been signed and settlement has occurred, you've got 90 days for downsizer contributions. But what happens if someone misses that deadline? If, for example, it was a mortgagee sale or a sale because of a death in the family and it just slipped their mind, is there any flexibility there? Does the ATO look at that and go, you know what, you've got extenuating circumstances, or is it pretty hard and fast?
5: No, the ATO can be quite flexible, so give them a call. I think their number is 131020. And if you have a reasonable excuse for why you were not able to make that downsizer contribution within 90 days, they will grant you an extension. And I do hear they're quite lenient.
4: So well, I've got to say, I fell foul of the regulator about 14, 15 years ago. I did something wrong with my SMSF, which I only found out once I trained to become a financial planner. And when I realised I'd broken many, many rules, I self-reported. And because I self-reported, I went and spoke to the ATO. And I have to tell you, ladies and gentlemen, they were absolutely wonderful. I mean, I still copped a fine, but it was a heck of a lot less than what it probably could have been because I self-reported. And some of the errors were genuine. I got some bad advice. But, Stuart, I think you're absolutely right. The ATO can be human. But I think if you try and gild the lily and pull one over them, they may get a bit nasty, I guess. Again, just quickly rounding out, for pensioners, for clients in pension phase, how do minimum pension requirements interact with these contribution strategies? A good question. Can drawing down create issues with compliance later on? Because you mentioned 4% before. They've got to draw down 4% when they first start their pension.
5: The biggest thing with pensions, the biggest compliance issue is not drawing enough. So you've got to meet your minimum pension requirements. So if you're below the age of 65 and you've got an account-based pension, you've got to draw at least 4% each year. If you're between 65 and I think 75, it's 5%. So we've got to draw those minimum pension drawdown amounts. Otherwise, what the ATO will say is, look, your super fund wasn't actually supporting a pension for that full financial year. You've failed the requirements. And then we've got all sorts of little problems there, such as the taxation of the super fund may be impacted. So pensions, or rather assets supporting a pension, they're tax-free. So the earnings in pension phase are tax-free. Then that can be impacted if we don't draw our minimum pension because that pension is deemed to have ceased.
4: And a question that's just popped into my mind, I guess, let's say, for example, right now the TBC is set at $2 million. And I decide to go into pension phase, is my TBC always going to be $2 million from then on?
5: Yes, because this financial year, your transfer balance cap is your general transfer balance cap is $2 million. You've used the full $2 million, so you're not going to enjoy any further indexation in the future. Why? Because you have what we call no unused percentage amount. So if the general transfer cap goes to $100 million, you're not going to enjoy any of that versus someone who has only used a part of their general transfer balance cap, and then they'll enjoy some of the indexation, but only proportionately. And someone who has never started a pension, well, of course, they'll enjoy the full increase in the general transfer balance cap.
4: Choose wisely. Stuart, as always, a fascinating set of topics. It's topical for me. Hopefully it will be for many people that are listening today. Stuart Sherry from the Institute of Financial Professionals, thank you so kindly for being on Dollars and Making Sense.
5: Thanks, Ray. See you next time.
4: See you next time.

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0: 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Right now, it's 16 degrees at Terry Hills.
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Go placidly amid the noise and haste, and remember what peace there may be in silence. As far as possible without surrender, be on good terms with all persons. Speak your truth quietly and clearly, and listen to others, even the dull and ignorant. They too have their story. Avoid loud and aggressive persons. They are vexations to the spirit. If you compare yourself with others, you may become vain and bitter, for always there will be greater and lesser persons than yourself.

0: Enjoy your achievements as well as your plans. Keep interested in your own career. However humble, it is a real possession in the changing fortunes of time. Exercise caution in your business affairs, for the world is full of trickery. But let this not blind you to what virtue there is. Many persons strive for high ideals, and everywhere life is full of heroism. Be yourself. Especially do not feign affection. Neither be cynical about love, for in the face of all aridity and disenchantment, it is as perennial as the grass. Take kindly the counsel of the years, gracefully surrendering the things of youth. Nurture strength of spirit to shield you in sudden misfortune, but do not distress yourself with imaginings. Many fears are born of fatigue and loneliness. Beyond a wholesome discipline, be gentle with yourself.
1: You are a child
0: of the universe. No less than the trees and the stars. You have a right to be here. And whether or not it is clear to you, no doubt the universe is unfolding as it should. Therefore, be at peace with God, whatever you conceive Him to be, and whatever your labors and aspirations in the noisy confusion of life, keep peace with your soul. With all its sham, drudgery, and broken dreams, it is still a beautiful world. Be careful. Strive to be happy.

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3: 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In just a moment, we'll hear Brad Griffiths with Aussie Beats. Ray Trevisan's in at 10 o'clock with Dollars and Making Sense. And then we'll hear In Tune with Tony B at 11 a.m. At midday today, middays with Mikhail. And then at 2 o'clock, John's Time. The Lair with Stephen McRoby at 3 p.m. And that's followed by Songs on Air with Russell Neal. At 5 o'clock today, Community Voices with Michael Lester, followed by The Brown Note with Julian Brown at 5:30. At 7:30, the team is in for Classic Cars and Bikes, and following that at 8:30 tonight is Strange Brew with John Maisie. At 10 o'clock, we'll hear The Wave with Pete Wilson, and then at 11 p.m, we'll hear Dollars Are Making Sense with Ray Trevisan. 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

0: Hello everyone and welcome to Aussie Beats. I'm Brad Griffith, bringing you the best of Australian music, kicking off our show today with the fantastic Fenny Lumsden and the soulful track Look At Me Now. It's a classic start to the show, easing us into another 58 minutes of fantastic Aussie talent. Speaking of Aussie talent, let's have some new music with some Vance Joy, a new one called Divine Feelings.
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That was the Pierce Brothers with their powerful track, Losing Friends When You're Older. Before that, we had the incredible voice of Vance Joy, and he keeps on pumping out those incredible songs. A wonderful artist, Vance Joy. We're listening to Aussie Beats, and we're listening to some new music. And now, one of my favourite bands at the moment is The Vans. And here they are with Accomplice.

0: Jessica Mowboy with her raw, honest track called While I've Got Time. And it really showcases her powerful lyrical vulnerability. A fantastic song. And before that, we had The Vans with Accomplice. It's a perfect example of their creative genius as well. 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And also you can follow Aussie Beats on Facebook. 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
0: Kicking off our local talent section is the brilliant Lestray. We've had them on the show before. They've got a new track and it's called Briefly Yours. Hailing from the Northern Beaches, here's Lestray.

Lestray on Aussie Beats. And they're doing great things at the moment. And one of the things I love about that band is that they're very professional. Very professional. And also, they've got their eye on what they really want to achieve. And they've got such a varied sound. There's a bit of soul in that one. But they also are quite capable of changing the vibe to a more disco sort of dance rhythm. So Lestray, they're doing really well. And, you know, maybe we can have them back on the show again in the near future. All right. Another artist who's from the Northern Beaches, who's producing some good music, is Dr. Effecta. And here's Dr. Effecta with Scars.

wrapping up our segment on local talent. That was the alternative country singer Toni Pearson with her track More Than Enough. And she's got a fantastic voice and a really catchy tune. Haven't heard of Toni before, but she's, I'm sure, with a voice and a sound like that, we're going to hear a lot more of her. Yes, it was Toni Pearson, More Than Enough. Well, a fantastic showcase of local talent. And you're listening to Aussie Beats. 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And kicking off our Fresh Finds section is Olivia Coggan with Lend Me Your Heart. This song was released in early 2026. And it's a stunning, intimate country folk track with those warm acoustic textures. I really like the country sound to it. I'm not normally a fan of country music, but I am a fan of country music. I tell a lie. It actually has got a nice, warm acoustic texture to it and gorgeous vocals as well. And it's going to make a perfect fresh find. Olivia Coggan with Lend Me Your Heart.

Spacey Jane, Do You Really Love Her? That's a new single by them. It's an absolute gem, that song. It has that real nostalgic sound. It's also got that signature sun-drenched guitar sound that they do so well. Yeah, Spacey Jane with Do You Really Love Her? And they're from Fremantle. Next up is Melbourne rock legends Rolling Blackout's Coastal Fever. And they've just ended a four-year silence with a sprawling, gorgeous comeback single called Sunburned in London. Here it is.

Swap Meet with their gritty new single, I Know, and Swap Meet. 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

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That's the end of the show. Hope you really enjoyed it. It's been a pleasure bringing you local and national talent, and we've got one final track to play. We started off the show with some Fenny Lumpston. We're going to finish off with some Fenny Lumpston. Here she is with Fierce. Hey, and keep on listening to Australian music. Bye for now.

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10: 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We're really pleased that we've been picked up by about 14, 15 different regional stations that are out there listening to us. So thank you for picking us up and having a listen. We welcome your feedback and comments through our normal channels. I'm really pleased to welcome back to the microphone and screen for part two of a fascinating discussion around superannuation, Stuart Sheary from the Institute of Financial Professionals of Australia. Welcome back, Stuart.
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10: Now, ladies and gents, if you pick up from the last time we spoke to Stuart, we were talking about concessional caps, we were talking about non-concessional caps, we were talking about downsizes, we were talking all things superannuation. And why is because on the 1st of July, a whole bunch of stuff's going to happen and things are going to change, mostly for the good, I believe, because the rates are going up, the indexation provides for the caps going up. And Stuart, last time, just to do a bit of a quick recap on last show, we talked a lot about strategy and timing. So maybe just a quick recap, why is that important for the listeners to pay attention?
11: Yeah, so last week we were talking about how there's the increase in the general transfer balance cap, which is the maximum amount that you can put into pension phase. That figure is going up from $2 million to $2.1 million. It just so happens